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2: BBC News with Emily Thomas. In the past hour, a court in Sri Lanka has found 15 men guilty of involvement in the Easter Sunday attacks of 2019. 9 other men have been acquitted and released. Suicide bombers targeted hotels and churches, killing nearly 300 people. United Nations experts have accused Nicaragua's government of committing crimes against humanity. They say the Nicaraguan authorities have carried out enforced disappearances, torture, and the arbitrary detention of political opponents under the leadership of Daniel Ortega. Health officials in Indonesia say they've recorded more than 170,000 cases of acute respiratory infections in regions covered in a toxic haze. The pollution has mainly been caused by wildfires that started last month. At least 11 people have been injured in Turkey in a shooting in front of a high school in Turgutlu, east of the city of Izmir. The wounded are reportedly all students. A man from Rwanda has appeared in a British court charged with genocide. Vincent Brown, who used to be known as Vassal Bajinya, denies 7 offences related to the Rwandan genocide more than 3 decades ago. And a study analysing almost 200,000 films across 3 decades has found productions with women screenwriters made higher profits. World News from the BBC.
1: 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Grey coverage, vibrant colour, natural finish. All in just 5 minutes. Henna Speedy Easy Hair Colour. Made in Italy. Talk 100.3. The day's agenda for the Emirates.
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4: 7:02 on the clock and a very, very good morning to you. Absolutely. I am her and I'm here to keep you company all the way until 11 o'clock. What is the weather looking like? It's 32 degrees Celsius, humidity 67%, winds blowing at 6 kilometers per hour. Good morning. Well, it's time that we begin the show. But before we do that, I would like to take this opportunity to wish Manthan a very, very happy birthday. We missed it yesterday, due to the reasons known to a lot of us. But right now, it is his birthday. The little one has turned 13, which means he is a grown-up boy, getting into teens. So, Rosie Sidhu, congratulations to the entire family and a very, very happy birthday to you, month, and may all your dreams come true, darling. And may you grow up to become the version of, to better version rather of yourself, and may all your dreams come true. Dil se ye dua hai, and that's exactly what I want to tell you right now. I hope you're listening in. If you are, Manthan, do send us a message. Apologies for yesterday, but yes, do send us a message and tell us that you are listening in so that we can acknowledge that wish as well. Right now, we are getting a lot of messages coming in. Good morning from Bina and Prashant. Also, Ismail Baloch and Padma Bhushal from Almaya. A very, very good morning to you. What is the weather temperature in Aldeh? It's at about 28 degrees Celsius. Also, Fun Bhushal says a very good morning. Good morning to you too, Fun Bhushal. A lot of messages coming in from Sajjad, our regulars. Success sending us such beautiful messages. Says, good morning. What is coming is better than what is gone. Good things often happen when you least expect it. Believe you me, that's what I feel. I feel when sometimes, you're down in the dumps, that is when you least expect things, and there can just be a turnover of the situation and you can stand victorious. That's what I feel, and it's all about the belief. Also, we have Aftab, Mariam, Ismail, Ishaq, and Aftab. Once again, a very good morning to you too. Yusuf, good morning, Hamdan, Afreen, and Yusuf. Hoping that your drive is to wherever you're headed off to is great. Also, getting a lot of messages coming in. This is 5467. A very good morning to you too as well. 3964, good morning. 9856 says good morning. Good morning to you too. 8570, ending digits. A very good morning to you. Weather temperatures, again, it's reiterated from RK. It's at about 30 degrees Celsius. Quite clear today. A high is 38 degrees Celsius. Lows at about 29 degrees Celsius. Apparently can feel like 31. You do have yourself a great day ahead, RK. Kesar, a very good morning to you too as well. Bahut dino baad aap aaye. Good morning going out to Afzar Ali, and a very good morning going out to Hanmant and Zubair. Hoping I'm getting your name right, and welcome once again to the show. Today the show, we're going to start off with a request, right? I know that my listeners are the best, because whenever it comes to help, I know all of you come together to help individuals. And I just got to know of a story yesterday and it broke my heart. This is the story of an 18-year-old girl who is trying to pick up jobs, trying to pick up freelance jobs to support her family. You know, they've lost, she's lost her dad, mum is working, and the salary that comes in is very, very little. So anyways, if you know of a job for an 18-year-old, or you can use her, you know, as in for promotions, in there are so many activations that take places in malls, at events, and if you can use her, I'd be more than happy to, you know, pass your details on to her. She's really young and she's struggling, and her story yesterday broke my heart, because at that age we barely knew anything. Yeah, she's fighting to make two ends meet, just because, you know, she wants to get past. While her friends are off to college, she's thinking, what do I do to ensure that I can have a meal on my plate? So please, if you know of anything, I mean, I will not talk too much about this, but if you know of anything, kindly come forward. 0586861003. I'm talking about, you know, I know there are a lot of events taking place at World Trade Center, Expo even, that where you look out for, you know, promoters, where you're looking out for roles that don't need too much of a background, don't need too much of an experience. So please, you know, she's passed her 12th standard recently, and she is looking out for something where you can help. So if you can help, come forward. 0586861003 is the number to get in touch, and I will be indebted to you always. Why? Because I just want to help people, and there's no better give back to the society than just helping someone. You never know if the person is struggling to make two ends meet, you know, struggling to go to college, seeing her friends going off to college, and she, you know, is trying to figure what does she do next. I think the least we can do is find her a placement where at least she can grow, and once she starts getting this little money in, she can look into educating herself, whatever bare minimum is. My name is Mural Desha, and today we are on a quest to helping individuals. It's also time to get into stories. You know, Sharjah unveils new look of Al Taun roundabout ahead of November 4th opening. Sharjah's Al Freesh Lake plan has been approved, and apparently there are going to be waterfalls, greenery to transform Kalba. It's going to be really beautiful. 13 hours delay on some flights from UAE to India, cancellations on regional routes as well. We'll talk to you about that. Dubai International Airport adds 36 weekly flights to major European cities as Lufthansa, Swiss, Eurowings and Austrian Airlines resume services. UAE moves to secure round-the-clock satellite view of the Earth. Also, Emirates to deploy AI-powered airport robots for passenger check-in and baggage handling as well. Delhi police warn about the viral chat GPT-80's photo trend could be a cyber crime trap for social media users. Now, all of us have done it. I have done it myself. And that's my DP, at least on my WhatsApp. And everybody has told me, in fact, quite recently, why did you do it? Nonetheless, you know, you've got to follow the trend. Year of the Family 2026, Dubai is redefining the future of human-centered real estate. We'll talk to you about that as well. Now, UAE 5.06% retail tea sukuk explained how much 1,000 or 10,000 dirhams can earn over 5 years. Very interesting a conversation, and I think all of us look for those moments where you can invest and where you can grow your money. This is that conversation. Sharjah Executive Council approves 150 airport job launch, which is Khatwa License Initiative for students. Very, very interesting. UAE Mohare detects 377 fake amortization cases in first half of 2026. Emirates, has kind of reported that. Also, UAE Guide, we'll talk to you about this as well. Sharjah Safari reopens, season 5, ticket prices, timings, and everything that you've got to know. Dubai commute cuts from 20 minutes to 5 minutes. 7 upgrades now open on Oud Mehta Al Asail to Al Asail Street as well. We'll talk to you about that. How do you actually get digital copies of your UAE government documents on your smartphone for free? Now, this is a conversation that will have that, you know, you'd probably be all ears. And that's why it's time to get into that conversation.

phone for free. Now, this is a conversation that we'll have that, you know, you'd probably be all ears. And that's why it's time to get into that conversation. Besides that, UAE International Driving Permit 2026. Get one at Dubai Airport in 5 minutes. Absolutely. Yes, you heard me right. We're talking about all of this done in, you know, quick seconds. But for the moment, we've got to slip into a quick little break, which is at about a minute. We'll be back to share more news. A very good morning.

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1: A very good morning and welcome once again to Daybreak with me, Muriel Deesa, only on Talk 100.3, part of the Fun Asia Network. Now, quickly, how do you get digital copies of your UAE government documents on your smartphone for free? So we're talking about your Emirates ID, your driving license, your vehicle registration card and more are available digitally through the UAE Pass app. Now, this is a step-by-step guide for Dubai residents. If you're a Dubai resident, you know that paperless transactions and communications are the way to go, right? That's why the Emirates has made getting digital copies of all official documents a simple process. Now, this is how you can get digital versions of all your government-issued documents right from your smartphone. Why do I need digital copies of documents? Now, the shift to digital document management rather than, reliance on physical paper, hard copies, that is inevitable in a visionary city like Dubai. The government of Dubai has been taking proactive steps to create a fully paperless government for years. Launched in 2018, the Dubai paperless strategy eliminated more than 336 million sheets of paper used for government transactions every year, saving time, resources and the environment. Digital Dubai, the government the government's entity that was tasked with going digital all aspects of life in Dubai, is leading the Emirates shift to a fully integrated smart government. Now, in April this year, His Highness Sheikh Hamdan bin Mohammed bin Rashid Al Maktoum, Crown Prince of Dubai, Deputy Prime Minister and Minister of Defence of the UAE and Chairman of the Executive Council of Dubai, directed all government entities in the Emirate to integrate services for individuals and businesses into a unified digital ecosystem within 1 year, with Digital Dubai overseeing its implementation. Now, as part of these initiatives, ensuring government issued documents are available to all residents without the need for paper is a key aspect of the city's vision. But what kind of documents can one request as digital copies? According to Digital Dubai, your UAE pass permits you access to a host of documents available in official digital formats. Now, these are a few examples of documents you can own digitally. One is your Emirates ID, of course. The next one is passport for UAE citizens, driving license, vehicle registrations, that is your Mulkia. Then you have your attested academic certificates and records, people of determination card as well. How do I request digital copies? You will require your UAE pass, which is your national digital identity, to request a digital copy of a government issued document. You've got to follow quick steps. You can request me for the steps. We'll send them across to you. First things first, download the UAE pass app through the Google Play Store and the Apple App Store. Log in with your biometric information. We all know about that. At the bottom of the home screen, tap on document.

documents in the menu bar. Then you tap on request a document. You will now be able to view a list of all official documents that can be requested, such as your driver's license, your academic qualifications, any of your certificates. Find your required document and click request. Your Emirates ID card information will be used to request the document. Select confirm request. Wait for the process to complete. Once the process is complete, you will receive a notification via the app. Click on view document. You will be able to see the digital version on your app. Click on three dots besides the document. You will be able to view more details and access other facilities as well, such as saving the document as a PDF, seeing the date issued, and removing the document as well. And if you're going to ask me, Mural, what is the fee for this? It's absolutely free. Well, that's what it is. And if you require this information, feel free to send me a message on 058-686-1003. My name is Mural Disha, here to assist you in the best possible manner. We're also going to take you through more news and talk to you about exactly what is happening. But it's also time to welcome Khalid onto the show. A very good morning to you too. 9606, you send me the link. Okay, we'll do that. Harsh has sent me a message saying, sure, I'm delivering a session today. Yes, because I said we need to get connected. And that's what I'm going to be doing post the show. If not today, then, tomorrow for sure. But right now, I also requested you for something else, and that is help for an 18-year-old girl to secure her any job that you think will be fitter. Yes, she's just graduated out of school, and they're trying their level best. The family is trying their level best to ensure that they don't really have to leave this place. Why? Because of reasons that are probably known to them. They've lost their the father in the family, and it is very, very difficult. If you know of a job that you can help her, please send us a message on 058-686-1003. Or maybe if you can connect me to an individual that is looking, say, for promoters, or that is looking to hire part-timers, I will be indebted to you. And I can't keep stressing on this enough, because I know that little girl is really trying to move mountains to make two ends meet. Right now, yes, we have asked you if you know of any, if you want these documents, we'll send them to you. But if you want to know how to get hold of them, 058-686-1003 is the number to get in touch. Also quite interesting, imagine if you can get your driving license in Dubai in just 5 minutes. And mind you, me, it's at the airport. That's what I'm talking to you about. Well, if you're thinking, what is Mural talking? Well, it is the news that I am here delivering. In Dubai, anything is possible. And I think that is something we've all come to terms with. UAE International Driving Permit 2026. Get one at Dubai Airport in 5 minutes. Going abroad, but if you forgot to bring along your International Driving Permit, which is your IDP, you can print it in just 5 minutes right at Dubai International Airport. And this is how you do. Most of us, when we travel abroad, of course, you take your international driving permit. Why? Because driving in another country, is really, really unique, and it has a different experience. Well, I'm one of them. I absolutely love driving in a new country. However, I have also kind of stacked in a lot of fines, because my knowledge on the road, the speed limit, and what it is. So yes, I've also gotten radars as well, but I'm not boasting about it. It was a very sad moment. Nonetheless, it is certainly an experience. Not getting the radars, but certainly, driving out on the roads. What is an international driving permit? So the IDP is an official document issued under the International Road Traffic Convention, which, when accompanied by a valid driver's license, allows you to legally drive or rent a vehicle in over 150 countries. Now, it is essentially an internationally recognized translation of a motorist domestic driving license. The IDP, which stands for International Driving Permit, valid for 1 year from its date of issue. So where can I really obtain the international driving permit in Dubai? If you're traveling abroad as a UAE citizen or as a resident, you can get an IDP issued to you right at the Dubai International Airport, thanks to a new service. Now, on the 14th of September, the General Directorate of Identity and Foreign Affairs in Dubai, that is the GDRFA, in collaboration with the Roads and Transport Authority, which is the RTA, the Emirates Automobile and Touring Club, and Amir Centres in Dubai,
announced the launch of an instant ITP issuance service at Dubai International Airport, located at the Customer Happiness Center at Dubai's Terminal 3 arrival halls. 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Now, what are the key features of the initiative? So the initiative has a host of benefits for UAE-based travelers who would like to rent and drive vehicles abroad. Located right at the airport premises, it's a convenient option for people on a time crunch. And most of us are always on a time crunch. The process takes about 5 minutes to complete. The initiative simplifies procedures, making verification and approvals really easy. The service operates around the clock 7 days a week. How does it really work? You got to follow these quick steps for your international driving permit at the Dubai airport. You got to head to the Customer Happiness Center at Dubai's Terminal 3 arrival hall. Then you approach a service agent with your documents according to GDRFA. Customers are required to present the following, which is your valid Emirates ID, valid UAE driving license, copy of your passport, personal photographs. So please carry all of this with you. The agent keys in your data and kind of scans your documents. The system automatically verifies your information and approves the request instantly. You will receive a printed ITP in just 5 minutes. Now, what are the fees? Approximately 170 dirhams plus VAT. That's all it will take. If you need details on this, please type, license and send it to me, or Dubai airports, whatever is more convenient, or IDP even, and just send it to me on 0586861003. My name is Birol Disa. You keep it locked to Talk 100.3, part of the Fun Asia Network. A very good morning.

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2: All right, it's time to get into the stock markets and tell you what really has been happening in US at market close. Dow Jones, a bit of a dip and 0.36%. S&P 500 still seeing a dip and 0.01%. NASDAQ seeing an upward graph, 0.45%. Russell seeing an upward graph, 0.51%. WIX is seeing a fall at about 4.44%. Now, the tech-heavy NASDAQ composite rose 0.5% to cross another record high close, building on a multi-day positive streak. Strong momentum within the artificial intelligence sector and structural optimism around tech stocks continue to act as primary drivers for equity gains.
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2: So where is the traffic out on the roads of the UAE? Come on, it's time to dive right into it. E11, very, very slow moving traffic all the way from Sharjah towards Terminal 2. More traffic around Sahara Centre, the bridge, Al Nahda First, the interchange, all of them going bumper to bumper. Now, if you're taking the exit towards Dubai Hospital or Waterfront Market, very slow moving. This is D92, D95. Traffic is slowing down also around Al Thawar 1. And I believe this is the green line. So it's going through Stadium Metro Station, Al Nahda Metro Station, all the way towards Al Thawar 2. Traffic is also slowing down, industrial area S119 towards Medina Mall and E311 going bumper to bumper with another accident right next to Pan Home UAE, right next to Al Jada. And then very, very slow moving, quite stickier situation all the way towards Al Warqa 2. And there is incoming traffic coming in from Bin Sogat Centre towards Arabian Centre, kind of crossing over E311. More traffic coming in from Zamzam Restaurant, Dubai Festival City, crossing over towards Ghuroob with another accident right in Ghuroob. Traffic slows down again on E311 and entirely towards International City Phase 2. Again, there's a free patch and again it slows down Falcon City of Wonders. Around Dubai Sports City as well, very slow moving traffic. Traffic is slowing down around Radisson Hotel, Trump International Golf Club. If you are around E611, traffic is slowing down around Tilal Alawid Health Center. Very slow moving is Nad Al Hamar, Dubai Design District, Russell Core Industrial Area 1 and 2. More traffic around, this is Fairmont Village Accommodation, Dubai Hills Mall. Incoming traffic coming in from all of the Emirates all the way down towards Dubai Butterfly Garden. JVC going bumper to bumper as we speak. JVT, incoming traffic towards E311. Now, if you are alongside Al Sufu or you are taking the exit towards Al Zahra Hospital, this is D94, right next to this is right next to the beach area, right? So Sufu Beach, that area is really, really busy as we speak. So what I suggest to you quite literally is to keep listening to the radio for sure, but eyes on the roads, please.
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2: A very good morning and welcome once again to Daybreak with me, Muriel Deesa. Today, we're going to get into more stories and tell you exactly what has been happening. But one story that has really garnered a lot of interest, and especially if you are, an Indian or you probably use and understand UPI better, than this one is for you. So new UPI charges from October 15th, what UAE NRIs need to know before paying personal transfers stay free as eligible Indian merchants begin paying processing fees. Now, UAE-based Indians will continue using the Unified Payment Interface, which is UPI, without paying transaction fees when India's new merchant discount rate takes effect on the 15th of October. Right, so this is something you've got to bear in mind. Now, the new charge applies to eligible merchants accepting UPI payments above 2,000 rupees. It does not apply to the customer making the payment. Now, this matters for NRIs whose UPI to shop during visits to India, settle bills, pay for investments, or send money between between Indian bank accounts, person-to-person transfers, including payments to relatives, will remain free. What changes then from the 15th of October? So India is introducing a merchant discount rate, or you know, better known as MDR, of 0.4% on selected person-to-merchant UPI payments above 2,000 rupees. So MDR, or merchant discount rate, is a payment processing cost borne by the business accepting a digital transaction. It is distributed among participants in the payment chain, including your banks, the payment apps, and other service providers. The charge will be capped at 300 rupees when the payment reaches 75,000 rupees. Now, a transaction of exactly 2,000 rupees will remain free, because the merchant discount rate applies only when the value exceeds that threshold. So India's finance ministry has also said merchants cannot pass the MDR to buyers. UPI app providers are prohibited from imposing a platform fee or any other charge on customers making UPI payments. So please be aware of it. Now, frequently asked questions, let's quickly get into it. How much will merchants pay? For example, your UPI payment is 2,000 rupees. Merchant discount rate is zero over here. Paid by customers, again, only 2,000. Cost to eligible merchant is zero. Now, if UPI payment is 3,000, your MDR is 0.40%, and paid by customer would be 3,000, but cost to eligible merchant will be 12 rupees. And this is, a bifurcation of this. For example, the highest would be 1 lakh rupees. MDR over here would be capped, and paid by customer again would be, if you're paying about 100,000 rupees, still the cost to eligible merchant will be 300 rupees. And the buyer pays only the purchase price in the examples we were talking to you about. The eligible merchant bears the processing cost through the payment settlement system. Will customers face any UPI charge? And this was my concern. The answer is no. Union Finance Minister Nirmala has said that the MDR is a charge between payment service operators and will not fall on customers. So you as a customer need to know all of this. So tomorrow, if somebody levies you with those kind of extra charges, at least you need to know where your standings are and do not pay that extra money. Now, it does not apply to transactions below 2,000 rupees any which ways. It is neither a tax nor any sort of funds, but that will be deposited into the Consolidated Fund of India. That's what it is. Now, it is a charge levied by service providers to improve the system and provide better service, not for small transactions. Moreover, it is a charge between operators. It will not be passed on to consumers. The burden does not fall on the customer. A customer buying, say, an appliance in India for 50,000 rupees will therefore pay only 50,000 rupees, nothing extra. The merchant will receive the payment after the applicable 200 rupees MDR is accounted for in settlement process. Now, businesses may consider processing expenses when settling their overall prices, as they do with rent, wages, and card cost. But the framework does not permit them to add a separate UPI fee or a merchant discount rate charge at checkout. So you as a customer are not eligible to pay anything. If you're buying something worth 50,000, the price is 50,000, you're paying 50,000. You're not paying 50,300 rupees. Nothing of that sort. No extra charges. Will transfer to relatives remain free? And the answer is yes. So person-to-person or P2P or UPI transfers will continue without charges for either the sender or the recipient. And this includes sending money to your parents, your children, or other relatives, splitting a bill with friends, for example, transferring money between your own linked bank accounts, receiving funds through a personal UPI ID. The 2,000 rupees threshold does not apply to these personal transactions. So a transfer to a relative does not attract, say, an MDR simply because its value exceeds 2,000 rupees. Now, banks and NPCI can still impose daily security limits, usually ranging from 1 lakh to 5 lakh rupees, depending on the transaction category. These are risk controls, not charging thresholds. So does every shop have to pay MDR? Again, what is MDR if you've just about joined us in conversation? Well, let me tell you, MDR, we're talking about the transaction fees when India's new merchant discount rate takes effect from the 15th of October. Who will this impact and how will this impact you? This is what I want to tell you. And this is exactly what we discussed. discussing. So does every shop have to pay MDR? The answer is no. Liability depends on the merchant's classification and the value of the payment. Now, small vendors operating under NPCI's person-to-person merchant, or say your P2PM category, retain zero MDR. This category covers merchants receiving up to 1 lakh a month, through your UPI QR payments directly into their accounts. So a single sale above 2,000 rupees will not remove this protection. The vendor's overall merchant classification determines whether a charge applies. Now, banks and payment service providers will monitor upcoming UPI payments. A merchant receiving more than 1 lakh rupees a month for 3 consecutive months can be moved from the exempt P2PM category to the commercial P2PM category. Now, small vendors do not require GST registration, to receive the zero MDR protection. Existing QR codes and payment sound boxes will continue working with no need for replacement or re-registration. Yes, there is more in store. For example, what about the fuel, insurance, utilities? If you want to get into more details and you want to get a complete download where this is concerned, we'll help you with it. But one of the important factors in the know-house is how can NRIs activate UPI with UAE number? NRIs can link eligible non-resident external or NRE and non-resident ordinary or NRO accounts to UPI supported international numbers, including UAE numbers, beginning with +971, which is 00971, and then your number. Now, an NRI generally needs to have what? This is what you need to have. Link the UAE mobile number to an eligible NRE or NRO account. Download an UPI app that supports international numbers. Complete the app's verification process. Create or confirm a UPI PIN. Select the NRE or NRO account as the payment source. The NPCI currently lists 16 banks that support international mobile number linkage. That includes the State Bank of India, HDFC Bank, ICICI Bank, Access Bank, Federal Bank, Canara Bank, Punjab National Bank, South Indian Bank, and Yes Bank as well. Supported applications include BHIM, PhonePe, and then and selected banking apps as well. So both the bank and the app must support international number registration, while individual services remain subject to the bank's terms and transaction limits. Now, if you require all of these details, especially the ones that I just shared, how can NRIs activate UPI with UAE number? If you are an Indian, do send us a message on 0586861003. My name is Meerul Deesa. You keep it locked to Talk 100.3, part of the Fun Asia Network. A very good morning.
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3: BBC News with Roisin Hasty. President Trump says his top envoys have held direct talks with top Iranian officials on the sidelines of the UN General Assembly, which he called productive. Tehran relayed its conditions for reopening the Strait of Hormuz, said to include a lifting of the US blockade. Britain's Prime Minister Andy Burnham has told the UN General Assembly that he wants to lead the world in developing a set of rules for artificial intelligence. Mr. Burnham said he would push for an international agreement at the G20 summit in Britain next year. His comments stand in contrast to Mr. Trump's, who's rejected the idea of AI guardrails. Colombia's right-wing president Abelardo de la Espriella has sent troops into the northern city of Santa Marta after a drugs trafficking faction shut down the region, attacking shops and burning vehicles. That came after security forces killed 13 members of the group. Police in Papua New Guinea say they've busted an alleged human trafficking ring rescuing 39 Indonesian nationals being held against their will. They reportedly had been forced to operate online scams. 4 Chinese nationals have been arrested. At least 7 people are now known to have been killed by Typhoon Dujuan in Japan. 5 others are missing. Search operations continue at sites of landslides near Tokyo. Researchers at University College London say they've made public the most comprehensive record yet of enslaved populations across the British Empire. The Formalian records cover 20 former colonies during the 19th century. 900 Roman coins found by an amateur archaeologist in a field near Cologne have gone on public display in Germany. It's the biggest hoard from the time of the Emperor Hadrian ever discovered in the country. And the director of the Star Wars film franchise, George Lucas, has opened his own museum of narrative art in Los Angeles. It resembles a colossal spaceship. BBC News.
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2: From the sports desk, this is Muriel Deesa. In football, Mikel Arteta has agreed an improved new contract with Premier League champions Arsenal. The Spaniard's current deal expires at the end of the season, but talks over a new contract have been ongoing for a number of months. The media reported earlier this month that an agreement between all parties was close, and it was now understood that Arteta has reached a final agreement with the Gunners to extend his stay. There is no confirmation over the length of his new contract, but it is said to take him into at least his 10th year at the club following his arrival in December 2019. The new contract will also include a sharp pay increase from his current salary of £10 million per year plus an additional £5 million in bonuses. In tennis, Toby Samuel says he was caught off guard about how much his Davis Cup debut meant to him as he got Great Britain off to a winning start in their qualifying tie against Ecuador. The 24-year-old overcame nerves to fight back from a set-down against Andres Andrade and put the host in front at London's sold-out Copper Box Arena. Teammate Arthur Ferry, playing on home soil for the first time since his astonishing run to the Wimbledon semi-finals, then gave Britain a 2-0 lead with a commanding 7-5-6-0 win over Alvaro Meza. Toby Samuel has made his debut at three Grand Slams and climbed from outside of the world's top 250 to 95th in the men's singles rankings in the past 9 months. In Formula One, Red Bull driver Hajar will return at this week's Azerbaijan's Grand Prix after missing the past three races with a wrist injury. The 21-year-old Frenchman was replaced by New Zealand's Liam Lawson for races in Netherlands, Monza and Madrid after injuring his wrist while boxing. In a statement, Red Bull said Hajar has made a full recovery and will replace Lawson for the Grand Prix in Baku, which runs from the 24th to the 26th September. Hajar, who will return to action alongside four-time world champion Max Verstappen, is eighth in the driver's standings, having scored 71 points this season. In cricket, England are finally on the rise again in ODIs after a long period of stagnation and decline. They pulled off their lowest successful defence in 4 years as they cruised past Sri Lanka and now have won 5 matches out of 7 since the start of this year under Harry Brook and Brendan McCullum. First ODI was more competitive than any of the three T20 internationals last week as England wobbled against Sri Lanka's debutant leg spinner Sachindu in the middle overs. They failed to hit a 6 on a two-paced end-of-season surface, and Brook, who threw his head back in frustration when he carved to deep point, was the only batter to find any real fluency. And that's all from the Sports Desk with me, Muriel Deesa, only on Talk 100.3, part of the Funisha Network.
0: Daybreak with Muriel Deesa. Put some masala chai in your breakfast. 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
1: A very good morning and welcome once again to Daybreak with me, Muriel Deesa, only on Talk 100.3, part of the Fun Asian Network. I really don't mean to be, a spoiler to your party, because of course, when you graduate class 12, it is, the college years are right here. And then when you get to know, for no fault of yours, you might be revisiting all those books once again. I can feel you, but it's time to really talk to you more on this story now. The marks obtained in the first and fresh examination will replace the earlier performance, and the result of the fresh examination will be final. What does this mean? Now, for CBSE class 12 students in the UAE whose 2026 board examinations were disrupted by the conflict in the region, there is now a fresh opportunity to sit for your exams in subjects that were cancelled earlier. The Central Board of Secondary Education, which is CBSE, will conduct examinations in 40 subjects, 20 academic and 20 skill subjects across 7 affected West Asian countries: the UAE, Bahrain, Iran, Kuwait, Oman, Qatar and Saudi Arabia. Now, the decision follows the special assessment scheme introduced after the cancellation of the examination in the affected countries. The special exams are different from the regular Class 12 supplementary examination, which is normally meant for students placed in a compartment category or under CBSE rules, students seeking improvement in performance. So basically, if you've really kind of not fared that well in an exam and you want to redo it, it's not just for them as well. Usually that would be the supplementary exam. But here, what does exactly the new opportunity mean for UAE students, and what really happens to the class 12 students under normal circumstances? First things first, who can take the special Class 12 exams in the UAE? Now, the opportunity is for eligible regular students of CBSE-affiliated schools in the affected West Asian countries whose list of candidates, that is LOC, was submitted for the 2026 main examination and whose results were declared under special assessment scheme. Now, eligible private candidates can also apply if they have submitted their examination forms for the 2026 main examination and their results were declared under the assessment scheme. Students can choose the subjects in which they wish to appear. Importantly, the marks obtained in the fresh examination will replace the earlier performance, and the result of the fresh examination, that means the ones that you will be giving, will be final. So when do the UAE students actually register? Now, the submission window for eligible regular and private candidates is September 22nd to September 26th, 2026. No examination fee will be charged. Regular candidates have to submit their LOC personally, while private candidates must submit their examination forms personally within the prescribed window. CBSE has also said that the examination dates and detailed date sheet will be communicated after the LOC and the forms are submitted. Now, the board has already stressed that the deadline will be strictly followed with no extension. Where will the special examinations be held? Now, only in the 7 affected West Asian countries. They will not be conducted in other countries, of course. So for students in the UAE, examination centres will remain unchanged according to CBSE notification. Students who were absent from the 2026, main examination for any reasons are not eligible for this fresh examination. So that means if you could not give an examination back in the days or a paper, you cannot rewrite that paper again. So no regular or private candidate who did not appear in the 2026 main examination can apply. Now, there will also be no subject changes, and students cannot take an examination in a subject that was already conducted by CBSE. Is this the same as the regular Class 12 supplementary examination? The answer, in short, is no. Under the normal CBSE system, students who do not meet the qualifying criteria in one subject can be placed in the compartment category and given another opportunity to clear that subject. CBSE renamed the earlier compartment examination as the supplementary examination in 2023, citing the National Education Policy of 2020's emphasis on providing students with further opportunities to improve. Now, for Class 12, the regular supplementary route also allows eligible students who have passed to improve their performance in one subject under applicable rules. Now, the CBSE's 2026 examination records continue to list a Class 12 supplementary examination separately from the special examination being arranged for students in West Asia. So, what really normally happens to a Class 12 student who fails in one subject? Now, a student who does not meet the qualifying criteria in one subject can be placed in compartment category and appear for the supplementary examination subject to the CBSE eligibility rules. Now, the special assessment notification issued for the disrupted West Asia examination has also stated that compartment examinations would be conducted after results for students who did not meet the qualifying criteria in one subject if circumstances permitted. Now, for students who have passed CBSE's normal rules provide an opportunity to improve performance in one subject in the supplementary examination subject to the applicable conditions. So, what changed in 2026 and what applies only to Class 10, for example? This is a very important distinction for UAE families. Now, from 2026, CBSE introduced a two-board examination policy for Class 10. This means that Class 10 students can take a secondary board examination under the 2026 rules. Explaining the details of, was one of the principal of the school, saying from this year, CBSE has introduced two board examinations for Class 10 students. Now, the first examination will be in February or March, borderlining that area, and the second examination will be conducted in May. So, this principal of a highly renowned school in the UAE said students who are eligible for the second examination include students who are placed in compartment after the first examination, which means you've not really fared that well. All right, so students who are eligible for improvement or, in up to the three main criteria that we have mentioned before. So this is not to get confused with the, set of examinations that we have been talking about. The CBSE's 2026 examination records continue to list a Class 12 a supplementary examination separately and not to be, not to be confused with the Class 10 exams. Now, coming to Class 10, this two-board system does not mean that Class 12 students get two regular board examinations. It is only for Class 10 students. Again, two board examinations for Class 10 students. One you would have to appear in somewhere Feb or March, and then the other one would be in May. Now, if you're a Class 12 student, the regular system remains based on the main examination, followed where applicable by the supplementary examination and other post related facilities. So CBSE's 2026 records separately list the Class 12 supplementary examination. If this is too much for you to digest, please feel free to send us a message on 0586861003. If you require more clarity, I'm here to help you out with it. If you want to know, will your child be appearing for the exams? Yes. If your child has not really fared that well, there is going to be a separate examinations for that. Now, for instance, if your child is in grade 12, or rather was in grade 12 and has graduated, and say they have not given a particular examination because they were not available on that particular day, then you cannot reappear that. So what I suggest you, to get it straight from the horse's mouth, why don't you get in touch with your school? Start doing that immediately. Get your children to get in touch with the schools. Get a download from the schools itself to see whether your child is eligible to rewrite a paper. Say if your child is not happy with their marks, they can rewrite that paper. But what are the rules and the regulations? Who will be revisiting? Who will be sitting for those exams? And which exams apply to you? you and which not. Now, this is just a broad overview that I have in front of me, but exactly your school will be in a better position to talk to you where the CBSE exams are concerned. So start doing that right now. Or if you need any more help where this is concerned, we can try and get you a few authorities to talk to you where this, you know, on this matter. My name is Meera Deesa. You keep it locked to Talk 100.3. We're part of the Fun Asia Network. And if you want to do a thorough read where this news is concerned, don't you worry. Request it on 0586861003. Try taking your time out, understanding, grasping the news, and also reaching out to the right set of schools where your child has been studying if they were in the CBSE board. And maybe you'd get more clarity from the schools that your children graduated from. My name is Meera Deesa. Seeing you in just a bit from now. Good morning.
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1: 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Dubai's Global Village launches VIP packs for Season 31 with 31,000 dirhams surprise. 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Now, what is a keepsake? Something that you can keep or something that you can harness over for memories, right? Now, the much-awaited VIP packs of Global Village Season 31 has been launched. Pre-orders will run from the 21st of September all the way until the 25th of September, with public sales opening on the 26th of September, exclusively through the Coca-Cola Arena website. Now, this season's VIP packs feature a collectible Global Village storybook design celebrating the destination's remarkable journey through a premium keepsake. It is inspired by Vice President and Prime Minister of the UAE and ruler of Dubai, His Highness Sheikh Mohammed bin Rashid Al Maktoum. You know, his Dubai Eat vision and Dubai spirit of bringing communities together. Each pack includes seven Season 31 pins honoring the UAE, alongside premium benefits such as VIP parking stickers, parking cards, entry tickets, Wonder Pass cards, and offerings across Dubai holding entertainment assets. So adding to the excitement, one lucky Season 31 VIP pack holder will discover a check worth 31,000 dirhams hidden inside one of those packs. 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The Mega Gold and Mega Silver VIP packs will return this season, combined Global Village's premium privileges with bundled Dubai parks and resorts, seasonal passes, or their park tickets. 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Now, the Mega Gold retails for about 4,990 dirhams, while the Mega Silver is available for 3,490 dirhams. Both carry a priority booking fee of 150 dirhams during pre-order. Given limited availability and continued popularity, guests are encouraged to create their accounts in advance and complete the purchase online. So this is to ensure, of course, fair access. Purchases are limited to one of to one VIP pack per valid Emirates ID. Season 31 begins on Wednesday, 14th of October, 2026. Welcoming guests once again to a more wonderful world for an unforgettable season of entertainment, shopping, dining, and attraction. If you've just about joined in the conversation, we're talking about Dubai's Global Village launching VIP packs for Season 31 with a surprise check in one of those boxes worth 31,000 dirhams. Could that lucky person be you? Well, if you only get your hands onto this packs, do let me know. Maybe you and me could probably then take a fair share at it. Otherwise, I could send you all the details and you could take a thorough read where this is concerned. My name is Meera Deesa. Keep it locked to Talk 100.3, part of the Fun Asia Network. A very good morning.
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3: BBC News with Roisin Hasty. President Trump says his top envoys have held direct talks with top Iranian officials on the sidelines of the UN General Assembly, which he called productive. Tehran relayed its conditions for reopening the Strait of Hormuz, said to include a lifting of the US blockade. Britain's Prime Minister Andy Burnham has told the UN General Assembly that he wants to lead the world in developing a set of rules for artificial intelligence. Mr. Burnham said he would push for an international agreement at the G20 summit in Britain next year. His comments stand in contrast to Mr. Trump's, who's rejected the idea of AI guardrails. Colombia's right-wing president Abelardo de la Espriella has sent troops into the northern city of Santa Marta after a drugs trafficking faction shut down the region, attacking shops and burning vehicles. That came after security forces killed 13 members of the group. Police in Papua New Guinea say they've busted an alleged human trafficking ring rescuing 39 Indonesian nationals being held against their will. They reportedly had been forced to operate online scams. 4 Chinese nationals have been arrested. At least 7 people are now known to have been killed by Typhoon Dujuan in Japan. 5 others are missing. Search operations continue at sites of landslides near Tokyo. Researchers at University College London say they've made public the most comprehensive record yet of enslaved populations across the British Empire. The 4 million records cover 20 former colonies during the 19th century. 900 Roman coins found by an amateur archaeologist in a field near Cologne have gone on public display in Germany. It's the biggest hoard from the time of the Emperor Hadrian ever discovered in the country. And the director of the Star Wars film franchise, George Lucas, has opened his own museum of narrative art in Los Angeles. It resembles a colossal spaceship. BBC News.
0: 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Grey coverage, vibrant colour, natural finish. All in just 5 minutes. Henna Speedy Easy Hair Colour. Made in Italy. Talk 100.3. The day's agenda for the Emirates.
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1: 8:04 on the clock, and a very, very good morning to you, and welcome once again to Daybreak with me, Muriel Deesa, only on Talk 100.3, part of the Fun Asia Network. What does the weather forecast look like at, this very minute? It's about 32 degrees Celsius. Humidity 61%, winds blowing at 10 kilometers per hour. A very, very good morning to you. Now, what did you miss in hour one? We've been talking about several things. One is, how do you get your hands on digital copies? And we're not talking about any digital copies. These are digital copies of your UAE government documents on your smartphone, absolutely free, whether it's your Emirates ID, your driving license, your vehicle registration card, that is available digitally. But how do you get hold of it? We were, helping you with the step-by-step process. So if you require that, just type digital copies. We'll send you the link. We'll send you, how do you get your hands on it? Also, apparently, Dubai has, never really fails to astonish us. And UAE International Driving Permit is made possible in 2026 at Dubai Airport, especially if you're traveling abroad and the last minute you have forgotten, because we're always in that hurry-burry. And, how can you get your hands on the IDP permit? If you want to get hold of that, if you're traveling anytime soon towards Europe, you can always send us a message on 0586. 861003. Now, for all you NRIs living in the UAE, how can you activate UPI with your UAE number? I struggled with it, I think, for years. Now I figured it out. But if you want to get hold of this, and if you want to know which banks are associated with it, send us a message. Just type UPI. We'll send you how to activate, how you as an NRI can activate UPI with your UAE number on 0586861003. Right now, without further ado, it is time to get into a very different story, and that's why I am, you know, I always keep telling you to keep listening to the show. You never know when there could be that one little spark of hope. And right now, she's right here with me, not quite physically, but on the phone because she's in school. A very good morning and welcome once again to Daybreak with me, Mirul Disa, only on Talk 100.3, part of the Fun Asia Network. Now, in a world where mental health solutions are typically found inside clinical walls or prescribed on paper, So Fresh is offering an alternative rooted in the earth itself. Now, it was founded in 2018 and began with a clear commitment to sustainable agriculture, chemical-free farming, and you know, regenerative soil practices. But over the years, the farm, you know, has grown into something far deeper than an agricultural enterprise. So without further ado, it is time to welcome our little one on the show. Her name is Sana Jain. A very good morning to you, Sana, and welcome to the show.
4: Hi, good morning. How are you?
1: Very well. First things first, let me start off with asking you, how old are you?
4: I'm 17.
1: You're 17. Okay, come on. Oh, so you're old enough. And but still, you're in school. So what are you in, grade 12, grade 11?
4: I'm in grade 11.
1: Grade 11. Now tell us all about your initiative and what is So Fresh? Because I know a lot of media, I know the media across the board that have picked up your story and, you know, saying that you should really have this young girl onto your show. She is amazing. So talk to me about you. You're in school. When do you find time for all of this?
4: Honestly, So Fresh is a passion I've had for the last few years. It's something that is really deeply important, not only to me, but to my family. And it's this initiative that has built a bridge between sustainability and woman empowerment, which I feel is so important in today's world. Being a woman myself and seeing how the state of the world is, especially how sustainability is such a big topic for now and the future. Mm-hmm. And what happens is that So Fresh is initiative is not only about sustainability, but so strong in mental health, women empowerment, as it allows women from a local village nearby in Haryana called Tauru to come and work, develop their own personal growth, and just to teach the wider community about sustainability.
1: So how does this really work? Okay, so what is So Fresh? And, you know, and why Haryana? And what do you do with the women? So talk to me about the platform, because you're here empowering women. You're empowering the ones that need the empowerment the most. And tell me why Haryana? So all the details, I really want you to fill me in.
4: So my family is based in Delhi. And the owner of So Fresh is my grandma. Her name is Komal Jain. She's the founder, and this was an initiative that she honestly started. And once I heard about it and I went to the farm myself, it became something that just could not leave my mind. It became embedded in me. Once when you go there, you see these women, they produce these organically cold pressed oils, fresh vegetables. They have a meticulous soil, so they make fresh food. It's just like a whole ecosystem of their own, where not only are they providing products for a larger customer base, but they have a community within their own to support these women. They have a women welfare fund where these women are provided basic necessities. Because coming from this small farm, and not what farm, the local village nearby, a lot of these women have dealt with the harshest domestic situations or financial situations. And just being able to come somewhere where they feel like they have power and that they get to, they have support, it just makes a really big difference.
1: Absolutely, it does. Just listening to you makes, you know, actually puts a smile on my face, Sana. Now, could you talk to me a little bit about how this shift has taken place where the women are concerned? Because I believe from, I don't like using the term called laborers, but yes, the term laborers, from there to land stewards. I mean, the shift is massive. And could you define land stewards for us? And, you know, the process of how you're empowering the ones that are required the sort of empowerment.
4: So Fresh believes that these women aren't just manual laborers anymore. It's building a foundation of skill. It's like building the foundation of skills

0: Soulfresh believes that these women aren't just manual laborers anymore. It's building a foundation of skill. It's like building the foundation of skills that they already have, but also supercharging them with cutting-edge R&D backed methods. One really good example is how they've learned techniques like harvesting certain vegetables from the top, so they naturally regrow rather than just cutting them from the roots and getting wasted. They now have shared like this really deep collective understanding of organic farming rules, which they've built it as a basis using green pesticides and turning that knowledge into financial independence, a steady income, and just unimaginable self-confidence for each woman.
1: Sana, I'm so proud of you. At the age of 17, where probably I would not have even had my head on my shoulders, here you are moving mountains, and especially for these women. According to you, what skills, you know, are these women gaining, and how are they building on independence? I really want to get into that side of the story to know how is it really helping them. Have you had a chance to have conversation with these women all the way in Haryana?
0: I have. I went to Haryana to the farm this summer, and I got to have one-on-one conversations with each woman, understanding where they come from, how they got into this, and just how it's impacted their life. And also, I was able to do farming myself, learn some of the skills they're learning. And the feeling of grounding you get from that and the feeling of connection to the roots itself is something that cannot be described. Like, as I said, organic farming is just one of the most critical skills for our future. These women are learning how to truly grow organic-free crops from the ground up. They're starting with, like, you know, completely GMO-free seeds, which is a really big thing in today's society, because nobody wants to feel like they're consuming injected hormones.
1: Right.
0: Instead, they're... Yeah, sorry.
1: No, go ahead.
0: Yeah, instead they've learned how to make their own rich biogreens right on the farm, because the farm has this resident cow called Savaria, and they use neem trees for natural antibacterial, antifungal protection. It's like a masterclass in sustainability.
1: This is excellent. Now, also tell me, Sana, you know, when it comes to conversations around women's confidence, education, seeing these women educate themselves with whatever bare minimum knowledge they have and also empower the next set of generations. Have you seen that shift when they have conversations? And I'm sure there would be a lot of confidence coming onto the table than for the ones who would probably be learning the skills that, you know, has been handed them down from generations after generations. What is that level of confidence you're seeing in them? And if you can just narrate a story, say, of a lady who you had a conversation with and you felt elated after that.
0: Honestly, from what I've seen, their changes are like monumental. Not only financially independent, but the change at home. This is a short thing. Like, for instance, the founder herself, before she started, this was just a passion project because she had a love for farming. But once it became to such a powerful concept that's become this incredible thing and such a real life, in such a real life scenario, and it's become something that not only does the community, but her own family has gained so much respect for her, and she can hold her head so strongly. And an instance of this is not only for women, but even for these young girls like me. And there's this girl I met at the farm who's my age, 17. Her name was Amrita. And when she joined Soulfresh, she was a student. She struggled with deep-seated fears of talking to people, and she found it so hard to interact with others. But she found it such an essential thing to be a part of Soulfresh, as not only did it allow her to enhance her passion of teaching art and making welcome gifts and birthday boards, but now she's preparing for an entrance exam called DELED, and it's basically to become a certified teacher. She's honestly a symbol of how something so small can boost someone's confidence and how it's grounded her to the need to pursue her dreams.
1: This is amazing. You know, Sana, I am in awe of this story, not for anything else, just for the fact that you are 17 and you are on a mission to empower the, you know, the lesser, the fortunate ones, the unfortunate ones, like they say. But nonetheless, education is not a privilege and should not be a privilege. It should be everybody's right. And that's what I feel

0: So thank you for being the person that you are, and also continue to bring more people, bring the community together to kind of talk more on these subjects, and also talk to me about, you know, your plans. How do you plan on, you know, having people from the UAE partake in conversations like that, maybe all the way in Haryana or in areas less known to us?
1: So Fresh is the basis. It's this new introduction of concept and ideas, and it has expanded because it does have cold pressed products like A2 ghee, coconut oil, rose water, and they are distributing in the UAE and internationally on Right Market Noon. And basically, even though the farm itself right now has not been replicated, the ideas of the farm and the stories of these women are embodied in each product. It's a way of, you know, distributing all of their hard work and all of their stories.
0: This is beautiful. Sana, we want to hold you back. We know that you're in school. Go ahead, make us proud, study hard, and congratulations to you. Thank you for being such a kind soul and, you know, bringing these stories to life. And we are, as a media fraternity, part of the media fraternity, we are so proud of you, darling. Thank you.
1: Thank you so much.
0: You're more than welcome. Do take good care of yourself. That was Sana Jain for you. Very, very young, you know, a little girl with big dreams. And why not, right? If she can do it, I think we all can. And we all must, in our very, very own space, in our very own right, do things to help build the community, you know, around us. That's what I feel. And that's how you and I both can live in a better environment, in a space that we call a safe haven. And everybody, you know, believe you me, everybody has the right and to educate themselves, to move forward in life and to be given those equal opportunities. I get it. It may every time not be the same, but opportunities still need to knock their door. My name is Mira Lisa. You keep it locked to Talk 100.3, part of the Fun Asia Network. Now, these girls, it's stories like these that put a huge smile on my face and that make me feel so proud. So, you know, if your child as well has gone ahead and is probably thinking, the little mind is thinking to do things beyond the universe, not quite literally, but, you know, in terms of community building, in terms of things that we didn't know about, well, please reach us out. We love to talk about these human-ended stories on 05-8686-1003. Good morning.

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3: All right, it's time to get into the market update and tell you what really is happening in Europe. DAX is seeing an upward graph, 0.02%. FTSE 100 still seeing a dip at about 0.29%. CAC 40 seeing an upward graph, 0.20%. IBEX 35 still seeing an upward graph at about 0.15%. Stocks 50 seeing an upward graph, 0.10%. And the Pan-European Stoxx 600 index recorded a significant rally, jumping over 1% to snap a recent string of losses. Strong performances in the banking sector and a renewed interest in artificial intelligence linked technology stocks drove the upward momentum as global oil prices began to cool down.
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3: Now, where's the traffic out on the roads of the UAE? It's time to get into that story. And believe you me, it is quite a sticky one. E11, very, very slow moving traffic all the way towards Dubai International Airport. Now, a few points that you've got to bear in mind if you are taking the exit on E11 towards D89, towards Emirates Group headquarters. There is an accident over there and very slow moving. It's the Dera Clock Tower roundabout from there entirely towards, it's crossing over Emirates Group headquarters on towards E311 across Etihad Mall. Very slow moving. About three more accidents headed towards Umramul, towards Dubai Festival City. And the entire area is chock-a-blocked. The moment you get past Dubai Festival City en route towards Mirdhif City Centre, there's another accident over there towards Tripoli Street. Now come towards E311 City Centre Al-Zaya. Start off there, very slow moving. The entire stretch around University of Sharjah, there are a couple of blocks in place. An accident after Industrial Area 15, very, very slow moving towards Mirdhif City Centre. It continues, you know, the slow moving traffic continues towards France Cluster or International City Phase with another accident in that area. Traffic is also slowing down entire stretch Maidan Academy all the way towards Nadal Shiba 4 with another, no, there's another roadblock in that area. Falcon City of Wonders, very slow moving. Arabian Ranch is extremely slow moving. Dubai Motor City, Dubai International Cricket Stadium, all these areas are very, very slow moving. Traffic is also slowing down E611 with another accident around Al Aviv. Traffic slowing down Emirates Industrial City. Traffic slowing down where else? This is alongside E44, Russell Core Industrial Area 1, 2. Very slow moving towards Business Bay as well. If you are headed all the way from Dubai Mall, you're going to get a slow moving traffic on these 71 incoming traffic coming in from Museum of the Future as well. These are inroads of DIFC. And on the other side of the route, or rather before that, Wafi, if you're around Dubai Dolphinarium, Wafi Mall, very, very slow moving towards World Trade Center with another accident on E11. There's another accident near Dubai Frame, D75. It's quite a hot spot right now. Another accident on E44 right after Dubai Bowling Center. The entire stretch coming in from all of the Emirates all the way towards Dubai Butterfly Garden towards E311, very, very, very slow moving. Traffic slowing down D61. This is headed towards JVC, JVT traffic in both directions. Now on the other side of the route, which is E11, kindly note that exactly after Mall of the Emirates, about three accidents, and it is bumper to bumper all the way towards Dubai Marina. So please watch out for these roads. Keep your eyes on the roads. Yes, on me.
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3: Yes, unfortunately, today there are so many accidents out on the road. I thought usually it's a Monday thing, but you know, people are proving me wrong. And apparently, I've recently been told that it's also a midweek thing too. So yes, which means please keep your eyes locked onto the roads. Make sure that you're not really fidgety, you're not really trying to grab hold of your phone or that coffee that is lying over there, or maybe the chai, or maybe trying to you know, kind of dunk a biscuit in it. I don't know what people try to do when they're driving. It's okay. You can get to work safe and sound, and then you can do, and everything else can follow. What are we doing right now? I've helped you with two very, very major things. One is your digital copy. How do you get your digital copies of your UAE government documents on your phone for free? And the authorities are giving you a way to do that, but of course you've got to log in through the UAE pass, etc. Now if you want that list, we'll send you that list how to do it as well. But also UPI, and these are payments that you make you know, through UPI. So how can NRI living in the UAE activate the UPI with UAE numbers? Why were we talking about this? Because there is a new UPI charge from the 15th of October, and what UAE NRIs need to know before paying. Apparently, you as a consumer do not pay anything. It is the merchant that pays. I mean, it is the you know, the business that kind of deals with it, and also there are slabs in place. But for you, the knowledge that you need to grasp is how, as an NRI, can I activate my UPI with UAE number? Very important, very timely. At least, you know, you will not be like me at sea when we go back home and you're trying to make a payment in cash and none of them accept that. I mean, most of the places don't accept it because everything is done via UPIs and QR codes, scanning and etc., etc. So if you want to get a hold of that, feel free to send me a message on 0586861003. If you want UPI details, type UPI. If you require digital copies, type digital copies and send that across to me on 0586861003. Now, another interesting conversation, you know, why do we have conversations around finances? Because we're all sailing in the same boat, right? I mean, you're trying to pick one, you know, one leaf out of the book just so that you can add in an extra dirham that will help you in maintaining that balance or probably increasing your balance. Now, if you're wondering what, I literally struck gold mine. Why? Because I've come across a story that will do you good, and we'll take you through that story of how just 1,000 dirhams or 10,000 dirhams, you can really start making money. But for that, I require your attention. A very good morning and welcome once again to Daybreak with me, Mural Deesa, only on Talk 100.3, part of the Fun Asia Network. Now, UAE's new 5.06% Sukuk, what your 1,000 dirhams, 10,000 dirhams could earn you. Now, five-year government-backed investment pays profits twice a year. And this is exactly how it works. Now, the UAE has now put a number on the return from its second retail T-Sukuk, which is 5.06% a year for 5 years. And yes, this is government backed, by the way. For residents looking at investment for the first time, the basic idea is fairly simple. You can invest from 1,000 dirhams, receive profit payments every 6 months, and if you keep the sukuk until 5-year maturity, receive the principal back at the end, subject to terms of the issuance. You know, subscriptions open on the 23rd of September and they actually close on 28th of September. The UAE Ministry of Finance is targeting 50 million dirhams for the new issuance. So how much could you really receive? Now, at the stated annual profit rate of 5.06%, 1,000 dirham investment corresponds to 50.6 dirhams in profit a year. Since distributions are made every 6 months, that works to about 25 dirhams every 6 months. Scale up the investment and the number, you know, the numbers rise proportionately. So a 10,000 dirham investment corresponds to 506 dirhams a year, or about 253 dirhams every 6 months. A 50,000 dirham investment corresponds to 2,530 dirhams annually, or about 1,265 dirhams every 6 months. Now, if the stated profit rate applies throughout the full 5-year tenor, 10,000 dirhams would generate, you know, 2,530 dirhams in total profit over 5 years, while 50,000 dirhams would generate 12,650 dirhams. Now, these simple calculations do not include any potential transactions, trading, or any other applicable charges. So what exactly are you investing in? So a T-Sukuk is a Sharia-compliant government investment instrument. Unlike, say, a conventional bond that pays interest, a Sukuk pays investors profit through a structure that complies with Islamic finance principles. Now, this particular Sukuk is issued under the UAE's Sovereign Retail T-Sukuk program and is backed by the UAE government. So the program was created to give individual investors access to sovereign instruments that have traditionally been more commonly associated with institutional investors. You do not need a large amount to participate. The minimum subscription remains at 1,000 dirhams. Again, is it different from the first Sukuk? The biggest differences are the returns and how long your investment runs. The first retail T-Sukuk launched earlier this year had a 2-year term and a 4.30% annual profit rate. The second issuance runs for 5 years and pays 5.06% annually. So both distribute profits every 6 months and have a 1,000 dirham minimum investment. So demand for the first offering was much larger than the amount initially available. So investors submitted 445 million dirhams of orders against an original 50 million dirhams issue. And the government subsequently doubled the issuance to about 100 million dirhams. Smaller investors accounted for a sizable part of the demand. Around 76% of subscriptions were for 10,000 dirhams or less. Now you can lock your money for 5 years. So not, you know, the question is, should I be locking my money for 5 years? And the answer is not necessarily. 5 years is the maturity of the new Sukuk, but the securities are due to start trading on Nasdaq Dubai on the 1st of October after allocation and settlement. Now, that creates a secondary market where an investor can potentially sell before maturity rather than wait the full 5 years. There is an important distinction, though. Selling early is not the same as getting your original investment automatically refunded. So once a Sukuk, say, trades on the market, its price moves. An investor selling before maturity could receive more or less than the amount originally that you invested, depending on the market price at that time. So holding until maturity avoids having to sell at the prevailing secondary market price, subject to the terms of the Sukuk. But who really can subscribe from the UAE? Now, the offering is available to eligible UAE nationals and residents. Investors need a valid Dubai financial market investor number, known as the NIN, and a registered mobile number. Someone who does not already have, say, an NIN, or, you know, will therefore need to obtain one before completing the subscription process. Subscriptions can be made through the DFM EIP, the EIPO platform, or the iVesta app and the DFM app, as well as through the digital channels of participating banks. Now, Emirates NBD is the lead receiving bank. Then you have Emirates Islamic, Abu Dhabi Islamic Bank, Ajman Bank, Mashriq, Abu Dhabi Commercial Bank, First Abu Dhabi Bank, and they're also participating receiving banks as well. Now, what really happens after you apply? So subscriptions, of course, close on the 28th of September. We've already told you that, followed by allocation on the 29th of September. Settlement and refunds of excess subscription money are scheduled for the 30th of September. Now, the Sukuk is then due to begin trading on Nasdaq Dubai on the 1st of October. So allocation is worth keeping in mind, because applying for a particular amount does not by itself guarantee that an investor will receive that full amount. The first issuance demonstrated why that can matter. Demand reached, of course, 445 million dirhams, even after the eventual issue size was increased to about 100 million dirhams. For UAE residents, the second issuance therefore changes two important numbers from the first offering. Number one, the investment period rises from 2 years to 5 years, while the annual profit rate increases from 4.30% to about 5.06%. Now, the entry point stays the same at 1,000 dirhams. If you want a complete read where this is concerned, please feel free to send me a message on 0586861003. My name is Murul Disa. Keep it locked to Talk 100.3, part of the Fun Asia Network. A very good morning.
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4: BBC News with Roisin Hasty. President Trump says his top envoys have held direct talks with top Iranian officials on the sidelines of the UN General Assembly, which he called productive. Tehran relayed its conditions for reopening the Strait of Hormuz, said to include a lifting of the US blockade. Britain's Prime Minister Andy Burnham has told the UN General Assembly that he wants to lead the world in developing a set of rules for artificial intelligence. Mr. Burnham said he would push for an international agreement at the G20 summit in Britain next year. His comments stand in contrast to Mr. Trump's, who's rejected the idea of AI guardrails. Colombia's right-wing president Abelardo de la Espriella has sent troops into the northern city of Santa Marta after a drugs trafficking faction shut down the region, attacking shops and burning vehicles. That came after security forces killed 13 members of the group. Police in Papua New Guinea say they've busted an alleged human trafficking ring, rescuing 39 Indonesian nationals being held against their will. They reportedly had been forced to operate online scams. 4 Chinese nationals have been arrested. At least 7 people are now known to have been killed by Typhoon Dujuan in Japan. 5 others are missing. Search operations continue at sites of landslides near Tokyo. Researchers at University College London say they've made public the most comprehensive record yet of enslaved populations across the British Empire. The Formalian records cover 20 former colonies during the 19th century. 900 Roman coins found by an amateur archaeologist in a field near Cologne have gone on public display in Germany. It's the biggest hoard from the time of the Emperor Hadrian ever discovered in the country. And the director of the Star Wars film franchise, George Lucas, has opened his own museum of narrative art in Los Angeles. It resembles a colossal spaceship. BBC News.
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5: From the sports desk, this is Muriel Deesa. In football, Mikel Arteta has agreed an improved new contract with Premier League champions Arsenal. The Spaniard's current deal expires at the end of the season, but talks over a new contract have been ongoing for a number of months. The media reported earlier this month that an agreement between all parties was close, and it was now understood that Arteta has reached a final agreement with the Gunners to extend his stay. There is no confirmation over the length of his new contract, but it is said to take him into at least his 10th year at the club following his arrival in December 2019. The new contract will also include a sharp pay increase from his current salary of £10 million per year plus an additional £5 million in bonuses. In tennis, Toby Samuel says he was caught off guard about how much his Davis Cup debut meant to him as he got Great Britain off to a winning start in their qualifying tie against Ecuador. The 24-year-old overcame nerves to fight back from a set-down against Andres Andrade and put the host in front at London's sold-out Copper Box Arena. Teammate Arthur Ferry, playing on home soil for the first time since his astonishing run to the Wimbledon semi-finals, then gave Britain a 2-0 lead with a commanding 7-5-6-0 win over Alvaro Meza. Toby Samuel has made his debut at 3 Grand Slams and climbed from outside of the world's top 250 to 95th in the men's singles rankings in the past 9 months. In Formula One, Red Bull driver Hajar will return at this week's Azerbaijan's Grand Prix after missing the past 3 races with a wrist injury. The 21-year-old Frenchman was replaced by New Zealand's Liam Lawson for races in Netherlands, Monza and Madrid after injuring his wrist while boxing. In a statement, Red Bull said Hajar has made a full recovery and will replace Lawson for the Grand Prix in Baku, which runs from the 24th to the 26th September. Hajar, who will return to action alongside 4-time world champion Max Verstappen, is 8th in the driver's standings, having scored 71 points this season. In cricket, England are finally on the rise again in ODIs after a long period of stagnation and decline. They pulled off their lowest successful defence in 4 years as they cruised past Sri Lanka and now have won 5 matches out of 7 since the start of this year under Harry Brook and Brendan McCullum. The first ODI was more competitive than any of the 3 T20 internationals last week as England wobbled against Sri Lanka's debutant leg spinner Sachindu in the middle overs. They failed to hit a 6 on a two-paced end-of-season surface, and Brook, who threw his head back in frustration when he carved to deep point, was the only batter to find any real fluency. And that's all from the sports desk with me, Muriel Deesa, only on Talk 100.3, part of the Fun Asia Network.
0: With Muriel Deesa, the South Asian breakfast is a game changer. Talk 100.3. 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

0: 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We are the home of news, sports and conversation. 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
1: Sorry, a very good morning and welcome once again to Daybreak with me, Muriel Deesa, only on Talk 100.3, part of the Fun Asia Network. Now, leaving your UAE job, five documents and records you ought to keep. Now, this is for you, so please listen up really carefully. Now, from your employment contract to your final payment records, this is what UAE private sector employees should retain when their employment ends. How many of these documents are you aware of? You're going to go, you know, one step at a time. So if you're planning to leave your job in the UAE before, of course, you move on to your next work assignment, it is important to maintain a record of all the contractual rights you have as a worker, which can include your notice period duration as well as your final end of service dues. These are five documents that you ought to keep safely as you end your job in the UAE's private sector. One, of course, your Mohore employment contract. When you've started a job, you may have received a more detailed contract from your company, which provides details of the company policy, additional benefits you may enjoy. However, the main contract that governs your work relationship with your employer is the work contract issued by the Ministry of Human Resources and Amortization. A while ago, I also was giving you the link to that. Now, if you're not too sure, what your contract really looks like, you can request me for the link and you can find your contract based on your Emirates ID number or based on your transaction number. For that, you've got to send me a message. Just say Mohore contract. We'll send you the link. It's called receipts.mohore.gov.ae/offer-inquiry/index, and everything is mentioned. It's simplified for you so that you don't miss a step, and if there are any other documents, you put them in process right now. In the Workers Advisory, Mohore, that is the Ministry of Human Resource and Amortization, specifically advises employees to keep a copy of their employment contract in a safe place. If you do not have a copy of your work contract, you can easily get a copy through the ministry's online portal, and that's exactly something that we were giving you. We'll tell you how this works, right? So you visit Mohore's employment offers and contract service portal, the link that I was talking about. Under select service, choose work permit with job offer. You will then get two options: search by transaction number, which is the transaction number issued by Mohore for your job contract, or you search by your Emirates ID details. Now, this will allow you to enter your Emirates ID number and search for your job contract as well. If you choose the second option, you will need to click on request OTP, which will be sent, a one-time password will be sent to your registered mobile number. And if your Emirates ID is registered to a mobile number that does not belong to you, you can also update that by following a couple of steps that can also be shared with you. But you've got to reach me out right now if you need all of these details. Your registered employment contract will then show up. Select download PDF. You can have the downloaded version. But why your job contract matters? Now, according to Mohore, job contract lists out details of your employment relationship, including, say, your basic salary, agreed notice period, and your contract duration. Now, this is particularly important as your end of service dues will be calculated based on your last basic salary, and your notice period will have to be served as per the agreed upon terms. The next one is your original job offer. The official Mohore job offer is also, very helpful document to keep in records as it highlights the terms you accepted at the time of recruitment. Now, this is especially useful if you ever need to establish, what was offered to you when you were recruited. The next one is your final settlement calculation and your payment records. Now, when your end of service request is being processed, your employer will give you a final end of service settlement, which includes your gratuity as well as your unpaid dues. Now, according to Article 53 of the UAE Labour Law, Federal Decree Law Number 33 of 2021, you must receive these dues within 14 days from the date the contract ends, according to Mohore's advisory to workers. In case they are not paid, these dues within the stipulated time, they can file an official complaint with the ministry to claim the amount. When you do receive your dues, it is important to keep a record of the payment to the document the amount, you know, to document the amount that you've been paid, of course. The next one is your work permit cancellation. Once you put it in your notice at work, your company will then proceed with cancelling your work permit and your work visa if you were on their employment visa. Now, as per Article 7, Subclause 3 of Cabinet Resolution No. 1 of 2022 concerning the executive regulations of the labour law, the employer has to apply to Mohore to cancel this work permit. But before you sign the cancelled documentation, you must also ensure that your employer has paid your end of service dues. Please do not fall for anything saying that, oh, please sign the document today. We'll issue, we'll clear the dues tomorrow. No, you sign the document when the dues have been handed over to you in hand. A careful, if you carefully go through your cancellation document, this will show how an employee acknowledges that you've received your dues. Now, by mistake, if you've signed that and it says you have acknowledged the receipt of all dues, you, even if you take it to courts, the courts will also hold you, will hold you accounted for it, saying that why did you sign a document without reading through it. So only once the dues are paid to the worker can an employer ask and rather apply for the cancellation of the work permit with Mohore. Now, the next one is your experience certificate. This is also a document, you're legally entitled to a request from your employer, and even whether you are on good terms, bad terms, whatever it is, but this is an experience certificate that every employer must hand over to their employee. Not talking about the character of the individual, this is not a character certificate. It is a certificate to show that the person was employed in your organization and held a particular role for whatever time frame that they worked in your company. Now, under Article 13 of Federal Decree Law Number 33 of 2021, an employer must, at the worker's request and when the employment contract ends, provide an experience certificate free of charge. So according to Mohore, the certificate should include the date you started your work, the date your employment ended, your total period of service, your job title and type of work you performed, your last wage and the reason the employment contract ended. However, it again depends on the kind of role that you had with your employer. So everything entails over here. The certificate must not contain anything that could harm the worker's reputation or reduce the employment opportunities. And that's why I say anything that is not very professional should not be part of this list. So more on this coming up. If you need more information, 0586861003.
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1: A very good morning and welcome once again to Daybreak with me, Muriel Deesa, only on Talk 100.3, part of the Fun Asia Network. 640,000 cyber attacks in a day. Top UAE official warns fifth generation wars on target minds. Now, we're not just talking about physical wars, but we're talking about targeting the young ones via AI, via your technology. And that is even more daunting a task. By now already you would have read about news like that time and over again, but it is imperative that we delve further into it. Now, UAE recorded over 640,000 cyber attacks in a single day. This is revealed by Mohammed Al-Kuwaiti, chairman of the UAE's Cybersecurity Council, when speaking at a session titled Media and Fifth Generation Wars during Arab Media Summit. Now, he said the impact of such attacks can go far beyond temporary service disruptions, with hackers targeting data and critical sectors such as electricity, water and economy. Now, awareness is the first line of defense, Al-Kuwaiti said, stressing that people need to question the information they receive, identify its course and its source and verify before sharing it, please. He said that the nature of cyber warfare was also changing, with attacks becoming increasingly decentralized and allowing individuals, including what he described as lone wolves, to create a significant impact. Now, a single person can, fabricated or fake information, influence society and change the course of events. $5 million ransom demand. So Al Kuwaiti recounted a cyber attack involving a private sector organization in which a banker exploited an unpatched vulnerability and subsequently demanded $5 million. Now, the attacker claimed to have gained access to the organization's systems and threatened to expose its data. So cooperation between the government and private sector entities, along with international coordination, helped protect the organization and respond to the attack. Now, the hacker nevertheless published some of the information on the dark web, highlighting how cyber attacks can cross borders and require cooperation between different countries and sectors. Now, child loses a year of school over deep fake abuse. So the cybersecurity chief also highlighted the human cost of the misuse of digital technology, recounting the case of, you know, a child who was subjected to bullying and blackmailing by a group of students using deep fake technology. The incident resulted in the child leaving school for an entire year before efforts were made to rehabilitate her psychologically and socially. Al Kuwaiti warned that what may begin as a joke or a prank using deep fake technology can have serious consequences. The result was a wasted year of a child's life. Can you believe it? I mean, and this is where not just authorities, I think we as parents as well really need to butt in. We need to have conversations with our kids. We need to be talking to them about behavior, the way they behave with others. And believe you me, it all starts from home. It does. So having these open-ended conversations, saying no to pranks. One, do not take bullying on yourself. Do not allow someone to bully you, or you reach for the nearest authority or your teacher, whoever is in charge at that point in time, and voice your opinion out, or you become their safe haven where they come back home and they explain exactly what has happened in school. One is that, and the other one is, unfortunately, the ones that get bullied eventually, and this is, there's a science behind it, right? Eventually turn into being the bully themselves, right? I mean, they become the bully, and which is something that we really, really have to keep a very close watch on. I think parents have a lot more at stake and a lot more in their hands than anyone else at this point in time. And no, the blame is not on you, but at least let's start having those conversations. It is imperative. Paralysis of ideas is more dangerous. Now, Al Kuwaiti said that, the most concerning aspect of fifth generation warfare was that it can move beyond targeting systems to targeting people themselves. Now, system paralysis can be restored and fixed, but paralysis of ideas and the brain and what affects habits and values is more dangerous. He warned that harmful ideas spread through online, could contribute to extremism and terrorism, making cyber terrorism a challenge that requires continued preparedness. Now, he also pointed to the role of misinformation during crisis, saying groups seeking to mislead the public can exploit delays in official responses to spread their own narratives. Now, when accurate information is not communicated quickly, he said, it can create an environment in which large amounts of information circulate, correct? And, making it very difficult for people to distinguish fact from falsehood. And that's why people say, right, and the experts as well of the industry warn that there's a very, very fine line between real, being real, and real, right? So REAL/REEL. There's a very, very fine line, and you shouldn't be towing that line, but you should know exactly what you are investing in and whether this is of any importance to you or it is just really adding to the noise in your head. Also, he said that official briefings and announcements remain important tools for countering misinformation and providing citizens and residents with accurate information. Now, media public urge to verify AI content. Very important again. Al Kuwaiti called on media organizations, including ourselves and members of the public, to exercise greater caution when dealing with content created or altered using artificial intelligence. Now, before governance frameworks and laws come into play, he said that individuals should think twice before publishing an AI-generated article, image, or piece of information. Media organizations must maintain credibility and information through artificial and trusted sources before believing or sharing it. Now, he also warned about the impersonation of media organizations and the hacking of accounts to publish false information, stressing that monitoring, investigation and verification have become essential in a digital environment without geographical boundaries. You've got to invest. Please don't fall for any of these links that you see on social media, and especially the ones that gain the kind of traction are the ones that create the kind of hocus around conversations, right? They create havoc around conversations, or they use elevated pitches to deliver something out to you, which is okay. You can use elevated pitches, but make sure that the information that you're hearing is verified. Now, a genie is out of the bottle. So turning to artificial intelligence, of course, Al Kuwaiti said that the technology offered enormous opportunities, noting that around 95% of its uses and engagements were positive. However, he stressed the need for policies and governance to ensure that technology is used responsibly. The UAE was among the early adopters of artificial intelligence, we're aware of that, and has worked to establish policies and frameworks governing its use. But there is a genie that is out of the bottle, and we have to control it and harness it for good, right? Also, he urged influencers, content creators to rely on official sources, respect the values, traditions and heritage of the society and verify information before publishing it. Al Kuwaiti said that UAE's approach was to remain open to global experiences while addressing challenges and turning them into opportunities for improvement. Now, he stressed that tackling fifth generation warfare requires a partnership between governments, the private sector, the media and society. That means all of us need to come together. The battle, he said, is no longer only about protecting our systems and the infrastructure, but it's also about protecting people's awareness, ideas, ability to distinguish the truth from misinformation. And I think it's such a timely news that has come in, and all of this was on the lines of the Arab Media Summit, talking. The session was titled Media and Fifth Generation Wars, but yes, believe you me, we are in that space, and it's not just about the infrastructure, the systems shutting down, but it is much more than that. And as much as we are looking at the good, there's also the dark side to it that we've got to weigh before we get into it. So make sure that you are staying vigilant at all times. My name is Mira Lisa. 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A very good morning.

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1: Henna Speedy Hair Color, covering the changes in the world and covering changes in your hair right now. 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
2: BBC News with Roisin Hasty. President Trump says his top envoys have held direct talks with top Iranian officials on the sidelines of the UN General Assembly, which he called productive. Tehran relayed its conditions for reopening the Strait of Hormuz, said to include a lifting of the US blockade. Britain's Prime Minister Andy Burnham has told the UN General Assembly that he wants to lead the world in developing a set of rules for artificial intelligence. Mr. Burnham said he would push for an international agreement at the G20 summit in Britain next year. His comments stand in contrast to Mr. Trump's, who's rejected the idea of AI guardrails. Colombia's right-wing president Abelardo de la Espriella has sent troops into the northern city of Santa Marta after a drugs trafficking faction shut down the region, attacking shops and burning vehicles. That came after security forces killed 13 members of the group. Police in Papua New Guinea say they've busted an alleged human trafficking ring rescuing 39 Indonesian nationals being held against their will. They reportedly had been forced to operate online scams. 4 Chinese nationals have been arrested. At least 7 people are now known to have been killed by Typhoon Dujuan in Japan. 5 others are missing. Search operations continue at sites of landslides near Tokyo. Researchers at University College London say they've made public the most comprehensive record yet of enslaved populations across the British Empire. The 4 million records cover 20 former colonies during the 19th century. 900 Roman coins found by an amateur archaeologist in a field near Cologne have gone on public display in Germany. It's the biggest hoard from the time of the Emperor Hadrian ever discovered in the country. And the director of the Star Wars film franchise, George Lucas, has opened his own museum of narrative art in Los Angeles. It resembles a colossal spaceship. BBC News.
1: 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Grey coverage, vibrant colour, natural finish. All in just 5 minutes. Henna Speedy Easy Hair Colour. Made in Italy. Talk 100.3. 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
4: 9:05 on the clock and a very, very good morning to you. We're going to get into a very important story right now, and I'm sure this is going to do you good. But before that, what does the weather forecast look like? It's at about 34 degrees Celsius, humidity 52%, winds blowing 11 kilometers per hour. Good morning. Welcome once again to Daybreak with me, Muriel Deesa, only on Talk 100.3, part of the Fun Asia Network. Now, the reason I said this is important is because it doesn't just benefit you, it benefits everybody. We're talking to you about UAE gratuity deductions, what employers can legally withhold. The question that I have to ask you is, how many of you are aware of it? Yes, we know about gratuity, but do you know about the deductions and do you know about your rights? Employers can only deduct from end of service pay under 5 specific legal categories, from loans to court judgments, and employees have 2 years to raise a dispute with Mahore. Are you aware of this? If not, it's time to get into this story. Now, if your end of service payout is coming up short, it might be because your employer has made certain deductions from it. When it is allowed for an employer to deduct from end of service benefits, and what can you do if you feel your gratuity has been wrongly withheld? You've got to find this out. So, end of service gratuity, can an employer legally deduct from gratuity? So, according to legal consultants in the UAE, they've said Article 51, subclause 7 of the Federal Decree Law Number 33 of 2021, regulating labor relations, the UAE labor law, clarifies the matter, saying that it empowers an employer to deduct from an employee's end of service gratuity amounts that are due by law or pursuant to a court judgment, provided the deduction complies with the conditions and procedures prescribed by the executive regulation. Now, employers are bound by law to ensure that they do not deduct unfair amounts from their employees' gratuities. And this is according to a lot of, legal experts in the region. They are saying that an employer cannot make arbitrary deductions from an employee's end-of-service gratuity. Any deduction must fall within the legally permitted categories and comply within the prescribed conditions and procedures. And all of this is according to Article 29 of Cabinet Resolution Number 1 of 2022, and this sets out the controls governing such deductions. Now, the question is, when can an employer then deduct an employee's gratuity? So, according to this lawyer, he's explained that employers are subject to Article 51, Subclause 7 of the UAE Labour Law, and any gratuity deduction must fit into one of the five categories mentioned in this Article 29 Cabinet Resolution Number 1 of 2022. Now, each deduction must be supported with proper evidence such as your payroll record, approved disciplinary regulations or a court order so that it is deemed valid. Now, these are the five categories or circumstances in which it is permitted for employers to deduct amounts from a worker's end of service pay. Number one, loans or overpayments. Amounts owed for repayment of loans or amounts paid to the worker in excess of their entitlement. The next one is pension and insurance contributions. So repayment of amounts deducted for workers' pensions or insurance contributions in accordance with the applicable UAE legislation. The next one is disciplinary fines, amount arising from violations committed by the worker in accordance with the penalty schedule applicable at the establishment and approved by the Ministry of Human Resources and Amortization. The next one is debts ordered by court. Now, debts owed pursuant to the execution of a court judgment against the worker. The next one is damage caused by the employee. Amounts required to repair damage caused because of the worker's mistake or because of a violation of the employer's instructions where it resulted in damage, destruction or the loss of employer's tools, machines, products or materials. Now, the lawyer clarified that any deductions made due to the damage caused by an employee come with a time limit. Now, where the amount claimed arises from a worker's violation or damage attributable to the worker's mistake, the employer must follow the procedures prescribed by the decree, law and the executive regulations. Such amounts must not have remained outstanding for more than 3 months from the date they became due unless otherwise agreed. But what can employees do, say if a deduction was incorrectly made? Now, there are several ways employees can seek recourse. For example, ask for a written explanation or a breakdown. So the lawyer asserted that any deductions by employers must link back to one of the five categories mentioned in Article 29. You were well within your rights to ask your employer to trace the deduction back to a specific category and to provide any supporting evidence such as a disciplinary record or a payroll record or a loan agreement. The next one is avoid signing a settlement if you are unsatisfied. Now, if the gratuity calculation features a disputed deduction, note your objection in writing and avoid signing a release. Signing a release means you are acknowledging your approval. This can harm your case if you decide to take it up with authorities later. The next one is don't delay raising a dispute. So according to the lawyer, Article 54, Subclause 9 of the UAE Labour Law states that gratuity-related dispute cases must be

delay raising a dispute. So according to the lawyer, Article 54, subclause 9 of the UAE Labour Law states that gratuity-related dispute cases must be registered within 2 years from the date of exiting a workplace. If the two-year window has now passed, the case cannot be brought to the authorities. So ensure you are present at all times, and you present your side in a very, very timely manner. Do not cross the threshold of the two-year window mark. The next one is file a complaint with Mahore for disputes over end of service gratuity in the private sector. You can lodge a complaint with Mahore. Ensure you have supporting documents or evidence to add credibility to your case. If the disputed claim value is below 50,000 dirhams, Mahore may grant a binding resolution bringing an end to the dispute. For larger or unresolved issues, the matter is then referred to the labor court. Are you aware of this? If not, please reach me out on 0586861003. You can always say Mohare or dispute, and we'll send you all the details on the number. Why? Because I want you to be fully aware of all information. Tomorrow, for any odd reason, you get a deduction in your gratuity and you have a sub clause over there that you have not paid attention to, this will really be hurting not just your back but your bank accounts as well, and you don't want to be in a very sorry situation. So please, information here that has been dispensed by authorities is only to ensure that you are kept well informed and abreast with information on the go. If you require this, feel free to send me a message. I'll be more than happy to, furnish all the information to you. My name is Mehrul Deesa. You keep it locked to Talk 100.3, part of the Funny Show Network. A very good morning.

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1: A very good morning and welcome once again to Daybreak with me, Muriel Deesa, only on Talk 100.3, part of the Fun Asia Network. I recently got to know about the Abu Dhabi Digital Skills Card. Now, what exactly is it and who can get hold of it and how do you apply in 2026? It's time to get into that story. Well, if this concerns you, start listening up really carefully. Now, Abu Dhabi is making professional credentials easier to verify and thanks to the newly introduced Digital Skill Cards. What is this card? And how do you acquire it? It's time to get into that part of the conversation. So first things first, what is Digital Skills Card? Now, last week, the UAE saw the launch of the Gulf region's first Digital Skills Card. Yes, it was introduced by the Abu Dhabi Quality and Conformity Council, which is known as the QCC, an Abu Dhabi government entity that leads and improves efficiency in quality standards, conformity and measurement systems across industries. Now, in partnership with Union Assessment and Quality Accreditation, so we're talking about the UAC, an organization that tests and certifies the job skills of workers in collaboration with the Abu Dhabi government. Now, the Dubai Skills Cards provides a secure, digitally verifiable record of an individual's professional skills and qualifications, making it very, very easy for employers, regulators and government entities to, to kind of go ahead and read through all the information. How does it really work? Now, the initiative uses cutting-edge blockchain technology to verify workforce credentials. Say, according to the QCC, each

card is linked to a certification that has been awarded through personal conformity programs that are accredited by the QCC and delivered by the UAC. Now, these are acronyms. What does UAC stand for? UAC is Union Assessment and Quality Accreditation. What is QCC? Abu Dhabi Quality and Conformity Council. This is when required, employers or other authorities can scan the QR code to verify the certification's validity and authenticity. But why the need for a digital skills card? Now, the digital skills card has several benefits, according to authorities, right? So it ensures a quick, convenient way to confirm a professional's credentials. The next one is it improves transparency. It removes the need for paper certificates through digitization. It ensures verified skills travel with the individual, improving workforce mobility across the GCC. The skills are recognized across institutions and borders. Workforce credentials retain their value wherever the professional careers take them, or professionals' career take them, regardless of time passed. Although it was launched just last week, the authorities and experts expect to expand the scope of digital skill cards and add a broader range of certifications, qualifications and professional achievements. Now, who can get a digital skill card? The digital skill card is for certified professional from diverse industry backgrounds who have compelled and, completed rather their accredited personal conformity programs. Some examples include workers in regulated sectors such as the oil and gas, electrical services, building, school transport, public health. So what are the personal conformity programs? The Abu Dhabi QCC manages personal conformity programs in the Emirate with the aim of certifying those individuals who offer professional services, meet mandatory Emirate and industry standards. So according to this, they provide conformity program services in four main fields: products, personal, production systems and administrative. Now, for the digital skill cards, you are required to undergo a personal conformity program. So the QCC will assess you to ensure your competencies, abilities, your skills, whether they meet the Emirates standards that are required to practice your occupation or profession. So a personal conformity certificate is guaranteed and granted to individuals who pass the necessary test according to the program for their occupation or craft. This is reflected in your digital skills card and is made visible to any regulators or employers who access it via your QR code. This is excellent. How do I access personal conformity programs? You got to follow simple steps. Visit Abu Dhabi's QCC's website, that is qcc.gov.ae, and log in using your UAE pass. 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For instance, say you're an electrical engineer. You could issue a certificate of conformity for personal working in electrical professions. Now, in this section, you can also review the expectations for your upcoming assessment as well as fees based on specific profession. 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The next, you arrive, of course, at your assessment center on the appointed date with the following required documents as well as other mentioned on the QCC website for your specific profession: valid passport, Emirates ID, your bachelor's degree, your diploma in your chosen field or profession, or anything that is equivalent. 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What are the fees? The fees differ based on your industry. It could range from 650 dirhams all the way to 1500 dirhams. Now, once you earn your certification, the results will be updated on your digital skill cards and you will receive it electronically along with your QR code. Come on, if you belong to these industries that I just mentioned, now is the time to send me a message on 0586861003. I mean, why hold back when the authorities are lending their hand to you, helping you build your profile in such a beautiful manner? My name is Mural Deesa. You keep it locked to Talk 100.3, part of the Fun Asia Network. A very good morning.

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2: Well, it's time to tell you what really has been happening in and around the stock markets at market open. Let's talk to you about Asia for the moment. Nikkei is seeing an upward graph, 1.38%. Also, SSE is seeing a bit of a dip, 0.37%. HSI seeing a dip at 0.95%. Sensex seeing an upward graph, 0.37%. Nifty 50 seeing an upward graph, 0.37%. Now, major regional hardware and semiconductor players, notably the big ones like Samsung, recorded notable gains to pull broader Asian stock indices higher. Now, the upward trajectory follows a global technology sector rally led by strong performance in artificial intelligence segments, which successfully counteracted a recent hardware slowdown anxieties.
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2: So where's the traffic out on the roads of the UAE? It's time to get into that story. I know it is a sticky one, but you've got to do what you've got to do. E11, very, very slow moving traffic. There is an accident right before Sahara Center. Very, very slow moving is the area around Hamriya Port. Couple of roadblocks as well. Traffic slowing down. Al-Ghisaz Industrial Area 3rd. Macro Emirates going bumper to bumper around that area. Also, E311, very slow moving traffic. Starts off City Center Al-Zaya. There's another accident. Industrial Area 15 and extremely slow moving. Quite stickier situation towards Etihad Mall, another accident right there on E311. And then it kind of eases down all the way through, so nothing major. Yes, I do see an accident, and this is right before Dubai Production City on E311, but there is no tailback whatsoever. There's another accident in coming from D61 all the way from JVC. If you are on E44 headed towards JVT, then there's another accident headed into an already bottleneck situation around JVT. Traffic is also slowing down on E44. This is right next to Gems Founders School in Al-Barsha. About two accidents on the route. There is no tailback, and that's why if you want to take that route, you may take that route, but the route before that on E44, that means the road before that, King's College Hospital, the entire stretch has a little bit of traffic on that road. Russell Core Industrial Area also seeing a very slow moving traffic. If you're around Dubai Mall, D71, extremely slow moving towards Dubai Design District. Incoming traffic coming in from DIFC, also around Dubai Frame, bumper to bumper traffic. Wafi, if you're taking the exit towards World Trade Center, Zabil, slow moving traffic there as well. What I recommend you is to please keep your eyes on the roads. Yes, on me, of course, but D94, as we speak, I just see an accident sign pop up right before Lamer Beach. Now it is written in stone. Keep your eyes on the roads. Yes, on me.
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2: A very good morning and welcome once again to Daybreak with me, Muriel Deesa, only on Talk 100.3, part of the Fun Asia Network. From talking to you about several things, as in, how do you get your hands on the UPI card system, and especially if you are an NRI in the UAE, how do you get hold of that number? How do you connect your UAE mobile number with a UPI system? Which banks have opened up for it? And how do you make your life basically easy when you go back home to do all your transactions? That's exactly what we were discussing on the radio as well. Now, if you require the process, I'm here to assist you. Send me a message on 0586861003. Just say UPI and I'll send you all the details and you can see how you can connect. Also, we have had an individual who's saying, hey Muriel, can you help me? How do I update my mobile number linked to my Emirates ID? Maybe the person changed his number. So it's very simple. I've already sent him the steps, but for the ones listening in, they're online steps via the ICP portal. So you go to the official official portal and log in using your UAE pass. Then you navigate to other services or change personal information. Then you select update information. Review your current profile data and enter your new UAE mobile number. Verify the new number by entering the OTP sent via SMS. Pay the service fee, which is approximately 50 to 53 dirhams, using a debit or a credit card to submit your request. The next one is an offline alternative. So you visit an authorized typing center or an ICP customer happiness center in person with your physical Emirates ID. Then you request the staff to update your registered contact details in the system. So there are two options. One, you can do it online, and two, you can go in person and you can do it as well. Now, if you require this information as well, again, I'm here to help you. 0586861003 is the number to get in touch. But right now, we're also talking to you about Dubai commute cut from 20 to 5 minutes. 7 upgrades now open on Oud Mehta Al Asail Street. Are you aware of this? New bridges, tunnels, and expanded roads are now going to make your drive around Oud Mehta Road and Al Asail Street a lot smoother. So on Sunday, Dubai's Roads and Transport Authority, that is RTA, announced the completion of roadworks on Oud Mehta Road and Al Asail Street development project. And this is exactly how your journey is going to look and going to get better. So who will this affect? Anyone living in or traveling to the following areas will be able to benefit from the completed projects. One is Zabil, two Al Jaddaf, three Oud Mehta, four Hurer. Now, the development project will also improve connectivity to vital public facilities like Latifa Hospital and Al Wasl Club. The population of the areas served by the project is expected to exceed 420,000 by 2030. Can you believe it? Also, what are the upgrades? Now, Oud Mehta Road capacity increased by 50%. The road can now handle over 15,000 vehicles per hour, up from over 10,000 vehicles per hour, reducing travel time from 20 to 5 minutes. Brilliant. Four major intersections enhanced, including the intersection between Oud Mehta Road and Sheikh Rashid Road. Four new bridges. The project added four bridges to improve connections between Al Asail Street, Al Khel Road, Al Wasl Club Street and Oud Mehta Road. The next one is Al Asail Street to Al Wasl Club Street. A new two-lane bridge with a capacity of 2,400 vehicles per hour. Then the Al Khel Road to Al Asail Street, a new three-lane bridge via Al Wasl Club Street with a capacity of 3,600 vehicles per hour. Al Asail Street to Oud Mehta Road, a new two-lane bridge for left-turn traffic with a capacity of 2,400 vehicles per hour. Al Asail Street to Al Khel Road towards Business Bay Crossing, a new two-lane bridge with a capacity of 3,000 vehicles per hour. Two new tunnels as well have been put in place. Now, a new tunnel now connects the Oud Mehta Road service road with the Sheikh Rashid Road intersection for motorists heading towards Bar Dubai. Another single lane tunnel has been constructed for motorists travelling from Dubai Alain Road towards the Oud Mehta Road service road with a capacity of 1,200 vehicles per hour. Al Khel Road towards Oud Mehta Road bridge has been widened. We're looking at a capacity of 3,000 vehicles per hour. Al Khel Road in Dubai to Al Alain Road capacity has also doubled from 900 to 1,800 vehicles. Now, what is this? This area is, RTA has actually announced that an additional lane has been added to the left-turn ramp at the intersection of Zabil Palace Street with the Al Khel Road and Oud Mehta Road, doubling the road capacity from 900 to 1,800 vehicles per hour. Also, a 14-kilometer of roads upgrade. Now, in total, the project covered 14 kilometers of roads and included improvements of service roads and traffic movements designed to reduce traffic overlaps and improve road safety. So according to RTA, the completed project is designed to improve connectivity between these key traffic routes and ease traffic flow around residential and developmental areas. So that's the story that we're talking to you about. But if you already have discovered this, then I'm probably too late to tell you about it. But I'm really happy to know that a little bit of relief out on the roads. Tell me if you've taken, or rather if you plan on these routes, and these are your routes to rather commute to your office or head back to your own residences. Do let me know on 0586861003. My name is Mural Deesa. You keep it locked to Talk 100.3, part of the Fun Asia Network. Good morning.
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3: BBC News with Roisin Hasty. President Trump says his top envoys have held direct talks with top Iranian officials on the sidelines of the UN General Assembly, which he called productive. Tehran relayed its conditions for reopening the Strait of Hormuz, said to include a lifting of the US blockade. Britain's Prime Minister Andy Burnham has told the UN General Assembly that he wants to lead the world in developing a set of rules for artificial intelligence. Mr. Burnham said he would push for an international agreement at the G20 summit in Britain next year. His comments stand in contrast to Mr. Trump's, who's rejected the idea of AI guardrails. Colombia's right-wing president Abelardo de la Espriella has sent troops into the northern city of Santa Marta after a drugs trafficking faction shut down the region, attacking shops and burning vehicles. That came after security forces killed 13 members of the group. Police in Papua New Guinea say they've busted an alleged human trafficking ring rescuing 39 Indonesian nationals being held against their will. They reportedly had been forced to operate online scams. 4 Chinese nationals have been arrested. At least 7 people are now known to have been killed by Typhoon Dujuan in Japan. 5 others are missing. Search operations continue at sites of landslides near Tokyo. Researchers at University College London say they've made public the most comprehensive record yet of enslaved populations across the British Empire. The Formalian records cover 20 former colonies during the 19th century. 900 Roman coins found by an amateur archaeologist in a field near Cologne have gone on public display in Germany. It's the biggest hoard from the time of the Emperor Hadrian ever discovered in the country. And the director of the Star Wars film franchise, George Lucas, has opened his own museum of narrative art in Los Angeles. It resembles a colossal spaceship. BBC News.
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4: From the sports desk, this is Muriel Deesa. In football, Mikel Arteta has agreed an improved new contract with Premier League champions Arsenal. The Spaniard's current deal expires at the end of the season, but talks over a new contract have been ongoing for a number of months. The media reported earlier this month that an agreement between all parties was close, and it was now understood that Arteta has reached a final agreement with the Gunners to extend his stay. There is no confirmation over the length of his new contract, but it is said to take him into at least his 10th year at the club following his arrival in December 2019. The new contract will also include a sharp pay increase from his current salary of £10 million per year plus an additional £5 million in bonuses. In tennis, Toby Samuel says he was caught off guard about how much his Davis Cup debut meant to him as he got Great Britain off to a winning start in their qualifying tie against Ecuador. The 24-year-old overcame nerves to fight back from a set down against Andres Andrade and put the host in front at London's sold-out Copper Box Arena. Teammate Arthur Ferry, playing on home soil for the first time since his astonishing run to the Wimbledon semi-finals, then gave Britain a 2-0 lead with a commanding 7-5-6-0 win over Alvaro Meza. Toby Samuel has made his debut at 3 Grand Slams and climbed from outside of the world's top 250 to 95th in the men's singles rankings in the past 9 months. In Formula One, Red Bull driver Hajar will return at this week's Azerbaijan's Grand Prix after missing the past 3 races with a wrist injury. The 21-year-old Frenchman was replaced by New Zealand's Liam Lawson for races in Netherlands, Monza and Madrid after injuring his wrist while boxing. In a statement, Red Bull said Hajar has made a full recovery and will replace Lawson for the Grand Prix in Baku, which runs from the 24th to the 26th September. Hajar, who will return to action alongside 4-time world champion Max Verstappen, is 8th in the driver's standings, having scored 71 points this season. In cricket, England are finally on the rise again in ODIs after a long period of stagnation and decline. They pulled off their lowest successful defence in 4 years as they cruised past Sri Lanka and now have won 5 matches out of 7 since the start of this year under Harry Brook and Brendan McCullum. The first ODI was more competitive than any of the 3 T20 internationals last week as England wobbled against Sri Lanka's debutant leg spinner Sachindu in the middle overs. They failed to hit a 6 on a 2-paced end-of-season surface, and Brook, who threw his head back in frustration when he carved to deep point, was the only batter to find any real fluency. And that's all from the Sports Desk with me, Muriel Deesa, only on Talk 100.3, part of the Fun Asia Network.
0: Daybreak with Miriam. 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
1: 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Why? Because driving in another country, is really, really unique, and it has a different experience. I'm one of them. I absolutely love driving in a new country. However, I have also kind of stacked in a lot of fines because my knowledge on the road, the speed limit and what it is. So yes, I've also gotten radars as well, but I'm not boasting about it. It was a very sad moment. Nonetheless, it is certainly an experience. Not getting the radars, but certainly, driving out on the roads. What is an international driving permit? So the IDP is an official document issued under the International Road Traffic Convention, which, when accompanied by a valid driver's license, allows you to legally drive or rent a vehicle in over 150 countries. Now, it is essentially an internationally recognized translation of a motorist domestic driving license. The IDP, which stands for International Driving Permit, valid for 1 year from its date of issue. So where can I really obtain the International Driving Permit in Dubai? If you're traveling abroad as a UAE citizen or as a resident, you can get an IDP issued to you right at the Dubai International Airport thanks to a new service. Now, on the 14th of September, the General Directorate of Identity and Foreign Affairs in Dubai, that is the GDRFA, in collaboration with the Roads and Transport Authority, which is the RTA, the Emirates Automobile and Touring Club and Amir Centres in Dubai, announced the launch of an instant IDP issuance service at Dubai International Airport, located at the Customer Happiness Center at Dubai's Terminal 3 arrival halls. 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Now, what are the key features of the initiative? So the initiative has a host of benefits for UAE-based travelers who would like to rent and drive vehicles abroad. Located right at the airport premises, it's a convenient option for people on a time crunch, and most of us are always on a time crunch. The process takes about 5 minutes to complete. The initiative simplifies procedures, making verification and approvals really easy. The service operates around the clock 7 days a week. How does it really work? You got to follow these quick steps for your international driving permit at the Dubai airport. You got to head to the Customer Happiness Center at Dubai's Terminal 3 arrival hall. Then you approach a service agent with your documents according to GDRFA. Customers are required to present the following, which is your valid Emirates ID, valid UAE driving license, copy of your passport, personal photographs. So please carry all of this with you. The agent keys in your data and kind of scans your documents. The system automatically verifies your information and approves the request instantly. You will receive a printed IDP in just 5 minutes. 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Approximately 170 dirhams plus VAT. That's all it will take. If you need details on this, please type license and send it to me, or Dubai airports, whatever is more convenient, or IDP even, and just send it to me on 0586861003. My name is Birul Disa. You keep it locked to Talk 100.3, part of the Fun Asia Network. A very good morning.
0: This is Talk 100.3.
1: A very good morning and welcome once again to Daybreak with me, Muriel Disa, only on Talk 100.3, part of the Fun Asia Network. It seems we cannot get enough about the airport and every development around it. We're talking to you about Emirates' move to new passenger terminal at DWC on track for 2032. Emirates' move to the new terminal at Dubai World Central, DWC, is progressing in phases with Dubai South its investment on track for a 2032 target. Now, the airline's deputy president and chief commercial officer, Adnan Qasim, told the media on the sidelines of the ATM, which sums up to Arabian travel market in Dubai. Now, he said that Emirates was already putting its own investment into creating a new hub and new place at the airport, framing the move as a gradual rather than a single switch. Now, that's something, a roadmap, that individuals would say comes with its own phases. What about the cargo hub? Now, cargo is shaping up to be central to the Dubai World Central transition, and he pointed to engineering infrastructures already underway. Also, saying that the facility would become the core hub for Emirates Sky Cargo, built around a mega terminal and expanded freighter capacity. Definitely, that will play a vital role for the Sky Cargo team to be able to connect the world with Dubai. What about the winter outlook? So again, experts have commented, alongside a broader update on Emirates' performance as it heads into the winter season after a very tough first half of this year. And that is not just Emirates, but across the board, aviation and all industries. Yes, we did go through a bit of that slump, but it's time to, I guess, wake up and, recalibrate our thoughts. And that's what industries across the spectrum have been doing. Experts have described bookings as tracking positively despite a summer disrupted by regional conflict. Travelers are booking later than usual, also the expert has added, but demand is strong across the board. He linked the momentum to Dubai's autumn calendar. Dubai is quite busy in the agenda for winter, with so many activities and so many exhibitions all taking place at one time, citing that October half-term holidays in UAE is an additional driver, and that's exactly what we're looking forward to. Emirates figures show that the airline carried out more than 8.6 million passengers between July and August, operating at roughly 93% of pre-disruption capacity. Now, seat load factors on routes to and from West Asia, Europe, the Middle East, Americas and Africa all ran above 75% over the summer, with particularly strong performance on Indonesia and UK routes as well. Now, demand from several markets is currently running ahead of last year, including South Africa, Brazil, India, Portugal, Ghana, Colombia, Saudi Arabia, you have Pakistan, and via the Fly Dubai partnership with Nepal as well. Now, Dubai has a different pull, and this is again according to the authority, saying that the city itself remains a core driver of demand. The city really has everything to offer, from the shopping malls to the beach to the activities around to the quality of restaurants, the standard and high quality of the hotels as well. So Emirates said more than 500,000 customers arrived in Dubai on its flights in the second half of August alone, up 7% year on year, a mix of UAE residents returning ahead of the school year, new residents relocating for work and visitors on late summer breaks. Over the summer, the airline also sweetened its offers to travellers, one free date change anywhere on its network, unlimited free date changes on Dubai journeys, reduced refund fees on Dubai bookings, and a new comprehensive travel cover policy, which the airline describes as a first of its kind product, including medical cover against conflict, airspace disruption, backed by airline managed accommodation, ground support and rebooking. So this is the premium push that we are talking about. So Emirates has said that 104 aircrafts, 53 Boeing 777s and 51 A380s have now completed its retrofit program, taking the number of aircraft with premium economy and its latest cabin products to 137. That figure is expected to reach 155 by the end of December. Premium economy is now flying to 90 destinations, with six more, including Paris, Delhi and Stockholm, due before the end of this year. This year has also brought the industry's first U-Dream headrest on A350's economy class, alongside next generation Emirates lounges already open in Munich, Frankfurt and Manchester. Fleet is growing at at quite a rapid pace as well, and that's exactly what the authorities have been saying. ATM deals, let's quickly tell you about what really happened at the Arabian travel market where Emirates is concerned. Now, Emirates signed 11 partnership agreements on the second day of ATM. Yes, among them was a new memorandum of understanding with Ras Al Khaimah Tourism Development Authority to drive visitor traffic to the Emirate, alongside a renewed partnership with the Sri Lanka Tourism Promotion Bureau, a country that welcomed 2.3 million international visitors last year, up by 15.1%, and a new MOU with Japan National Tourism Organization tied to Emirates' planned 28 weeks flights to Japan from October. Now, the airline also renewed its long-standing tourism partnership with the Maldives, whose air travels and air arrivals rather rose almost 10% last year to about 2.25 million, and expanded its code share agreement with Kuwait Airways and into an agreement. Further agreements covered European trade partnerships, marine crew travel, and support for overseas Filipino workers through the Philippines OWWA. Quite interesting are these conversations. Well, if you were at the ATM and you happened to visit the Emirates, the Emirates show, the Emirates booth around that area, do let us know on 0586861003. My name is Viral Lisa. You keep it locked to Talk 100.3, part of the Fun Asia Network. A very good morning.

0: 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We are the home of news, sports and conversation. 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Henna Speedy Hair Color, covering the changes in the world and covering changes in your hair right now. 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
1: BBC News with Roisin Hasty. President Trump says his top envoys have held direct talks with top Iranian officials on the sidelines of the UN General Assembly, which he called productive. Tehran relayed its conditions for reopening the Strait of Hormuz, said to include a lifting of the US blockade. Britain's Prime Minister Andy Burnham has told the UN General Assembly that he wants to lead the world in developing a set of rules for artificial intelligence. Mr. Burnham said he would push for an international agreement at the G20 summit in Britain next year. His comments stand in contrast to Mr. Trump's, who's rejected the idea of AI guardrails. Colombia's right-wing president Abelardo de la Espriella has sent troops into the northern city of Santa Marta after a drugs trafficking faction shut down the region, attacking shops and burning vehicles. That came after security forces killed 13 members of the group. Police in Papua New Guinea say they've busted an alleged human trafficking ring rescuing 39 Indonesian nationals being held against their will. They reportedly had been forced to operate online scams. 4 Chinese nationals have been arrested. At least 7 people are now known to have been killed by Typhoon Dujuan in Japan. 5 others are missing. Search operations continue at sites of landslides near Tokyo. Researchers at University College London say they've made public the most comprehensive record yet of enslaved populations across the British Empire. The 4 million records cover 20 former colonies during the 19th century. 900 Roman coins found by an amateur archaeologist in a field near Cologne have gone on public display in Germany. It's the biggest hoard from the time of the Emperor Hadrian ever discovered in the country. And the director of the Star Wars film franchise, George Lucas, has opened his own museum of narrative art in Los Angeles. It resembles a colossal spaceship. BBC News.
0: Fan Network News from the BBC. Grey coverage, vibrant colour, natural finish. All in just 5 minutes. Henna Speedy Easy Hair Colour. Made in Italy. Talk 100.3. The day's agenda for the Emirates.
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0: This is Daybreak with Muriel Deesar.
3: We're inching closer into the 10 o'clock hour, and very, very soon we're going to be revealing more. Now, for the ones that have missed out on stories, you've missed a whole host of it. We were talking to you about UPIs. We'll try and revert and rather circle around that story once again. So for the ones that have missed out on it, please request me for it. And also, how can NRIs activate UPI with your UAE number? Very, very timely. It is essential. And we'll be talking to you about this story in just a bit from now. But if you also are kind of, surprised by how easy the roads are, it's because of the 7 upgrades now open on Oud Mehta, Al Asail and so many other roads. 4 new bridges, 2 tunnels and wider roads boost capacity across key routes connecting Zabil, Al Jadaf, Oud Mehta and Hurair. We also spoke to you about a government-backed investment platform. It's called UAET Sukuk. They have launched their second phase and, bare minimum investment from 1,000 dirhams to about 10,000. And what were the returns? We broke all of that information for you. So if you missed out on this, come on, it is time to reach us out on 0586861003. Why? Because I'm here to assist you. As long as I'm here, I make that promise that I will always send information to you. As long as I am on the seat, you will have information dispensed across to you very, very soon. In the next minute or so, you will be getting into the story where UPI is concerned. And that's why I face this problem. I hope you don't face that problem. And that's why link your UAE number with the UPI system in India and a couple of banks that are doing it. But what is the way forward? It's time to get into that story in just a minute from now.

0: 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We are the home of news, sports and conversation. 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
1: Today we're going to get into more stories and tell you exactly what has been happening. But one story that has really garnered a lot of interest, and especially if you probably use and understand UPI better than this one, is 4U. So new UPI charges from October 15th. What UAE NRIs need to know before paying personal transfers stay free as eligible Indian merchants begin paying processing fees. Now UAE-based Indians will continue using the Unified Payment Interface, which is UPI, without paying transaction fees when India's new merchant discount rate takes effect on the 15th of October. Right, so this is something you've got to bear in mind. Now, the new charge applies to eligible merchants accepting UPI payments above 2,000 rupees. It does not apply to the customer making the payment. Now, this matters for NRIs whose UPI to shop during visits to India, settle bills, pay for investments, or send money between Indian bank accounts. Person-to-person transfers, including payments to relatives, will remain free. What changes then from the 15th of October? So India is introducing a merchant discount rate, or you know, better known as MDR, of 0.4% on selected person-to-merchant UPI payments above 2,000 rupees. So MDR, or merchant discount rate, is a payment processing cost borne by the business accepting a digital transaction. It is distributed among participants in the payment chain, including your banks, the payment apps and other service providers. The charge will be capped at 300 rupees when the payment reaches 75,000 rupees. Now, a transaction of exactly 2,000 rupees will remain free because the merchant discount rate applies only when the value exceeds that threshold. So India's finance ministry has also said merchants cannot pass the MDR to buyers. UPI app providers are prohibited from imposing a platform fee or any other charge on customers making UPI payments. So please be aware of it. Now, frequently asked questions, let's quickly get into it. How much will merchants pay? For example, your UPI payment is 2,000 rupees. Merchant discount rate is zero over here. Paid by customers, again, only 2,000. Cost to eligible merchant is zero. Now, if UPI payment is 3,000, your MDR is 0.40%, and paid by customer would be 3,000, but cost to eligible merchant will be 12 rupees. And this is, a bifurcation of this. For example, the highest would be 1 lakh rupees. MDR over here would be capped, and paid by customer again would be, if you're paying about 100,000 rupees, still the cost to eligible merchant will be 300 rupees. And the buyer pays only the purchase price in the examples we were talking to you about. The eligible merchant bears the processing cost through the payment settlement system. Will customers face any UPI charge? And this was my concern. The answer is no. Union Finance Minister Nirmala has said that the MDR is a charge between payment service operators and will not fall on customers. So you as a customer need to know all of this. So tomorrow, if somebody levies you with those kind of extra charges, at least you need to know where your standings are and do not pay that extra money. Now, it does not apply to transactions below 2,000 rupees any which ways. It is neither a tax nor any sort of funds, but that will be deposited into the Consolidated Fund of India. That's what it is. Now, it is a charge levied by service providers to improve the system and provide better service, not for small transactions. Moreover, it is a charge between operators. It will not be passed on to consumers. The burden does not fall on the customer. A customer buying, say, an appliance in India for 50,000 rupees will therefore pay only 50,000 rupees, nothing extra. The merchant will receive the payment after the applicable 200 rupees MDR is accounted for in settlement process. Now, businesses may consider processing expenses when settling their overall prices, as they do with rent, wages and card cost. But the framework does not permit them to add a separate UPI fee or a merchant discount rate charge at checkout. So you as a customer are not eligible to pay anything. If you're buying something worth 50,000, the price is 50,000, you're paying 50,000. You're not paying 50,300 rupees. Nothing of that sort. No extra charges. Will transfer to relatives incentives remain free? And the answer is yes. So person-to-person or P2P or UPI transfers will continue without charges for either the sender or the recipient. And this includes sending money to your parents, your children or other relatives, splitting a bill with friends, for example, transferring money between your own linked bank accounts, receiving funds through a personal UPI ID. The 2,000 rupees threshold does not apply to these personal transactions. So a transfer to a relative does not attract, say, an MDR simply because its value exceeds 2,000 rupees. Now, banks and NPCI can still impose daily security limits, usually ranging from 1 lakh to 5 lakh rupees, depending on the transaction category. These are risk controls, not charging thresholds. So does every shop have to pay MDR? Again, what is MDR if you've just about joined us in conversation? Well, let me tell you, MDR, we're talking about the transaction fees when India's new merchant discount rate takes effect from the 15th of October. Who will this impact and how will this impact you? This is what I want to tell you. And this is exactly what we discussing. So does every shop have to pay MDR? The answer is no. Liability depends on the merchant's classification and the value of the payment. Now, small vendors operating under NPCI's person-to-person merchant or say your P2PM category retain zero MDR. This category covers merchants receiving up to 1 lakh a month through your UPI QR payments directly into their accounts. So a single sale above 2,000 rupees will not remove this protection. The vendor's overall merchant classification determines whether a charge applies. Now, banks and payment service providers will monitor upcoming UPI payments. A merchant receiving more than 1 lakh rupees a month for 3 consecutive months can be moved from the exempt P2PM category to the commercial P2PM category. Now, small vendors do not require GST registration, to receive the zero MDR protection. Existing QR codes and payment sound boxes will continue working with no need for replacement or re-registration. Yes, there is more in store. For example, what about fuel, insurance, utilities? If you want to get into more details and you want to get a complete download where this is concerned, we'll help you with it. But one of the important factors in the know-hows is how can NRIs activate UPI with UAE number? NRIs can link eligible non-resident external or NRE and non-resident ordinary or NRO accounts to UPI supported international numbers, including UAE numbers, beginning with +971, which is 00971, and then your number. Now, an NRI generally needs to have what? This is what you need to have. Link the UAE mobile number to an eligible NRE or NRO account. 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The NPCI currently list 16 banks that support international mobile number linkage. That includes the State Bank of India, HDFC Bank, ICICI Bank, Access Bank, Federal Bank, Canara Bank, Punjab National Bank, South Indian Bank, and Yes Bank as well. Supported applications include BHIM, PhonePe, and then and selected banking apps as well. So both the bank and the app must support international number registration, while individual services remain subject to the bank's terms and transaction limits. Now, if you require all of these details, especially the ones that I just shared, how can NRIs activate UPI with UAE number? If you are an Indian, do send us a message on 0586861003. My name is Meenal Deesa. You keep it locked to Talk 100.3, part of the Fun Asia Network. A very good morning.
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1: A very good morning and welcome once again to Daybreak with me, Mural Deesa, only on Talk 100.3, part of the Fun Asia Network. Now, viral AI 80s photo trend. Have I tried it? Of course I have. Delhi Police warns nostalgia could be a trap. Now, what are we talking to you about? Delhi Police has warned social media users about the security risk of the viral AI trend that turns current selfies into glamorous looking 1980s portraits. The trend has spread rapidly across Instagram and X, with users uploading selfies to AI tools such as ChatGPT and asking them to recreate their portraits with big hairstyles, period clothing, neon or studio lighting, and vintage film grain as well. Now, the results can look remarkably realistic, and we all know that, helping fuel the trend. But Delhi Police has cautioned that what happens to be harmless nostalgia could expose users to identity misuse, fraud, and blackmail. Now, how does the 80s photo trend works? So users typically upload a clear selfie and enter a prompt asking AI to recreate their appearance in a 1980s style. The AI retains its facial features while changing the hair, clothing, lighting, background, and image texture. Unlike older photos, the other photo filters, in fact, that simply add effects to an existing picture, generative AI can create an entirely new image while maintaining a person's facial identity. Delhi Police flags a photo misuse risk. Now, Delhi Police has urged users to think twice before uploading personal photographs to unknown AI tools. Looks like nostalgia, but it could be a trap, the police warned in a social media post, highlighting the risk of images being misused to create fake profiles, facilitate blackmail or enable cyber fraud. The advisory also warned users against clicking random links offering trendy AI filters, which could potentially be used to trick people into handing over personal information or photographs. What really happens when you upload a selfie? Now, a photograph can contain more information than just a person's appearance. Facial features can constitute personal data, while the original image may also contain metadata such as the date it was taken, the device used, and in some cases even the location information. The background can reveal additional details including house numbers, street signs, vehicle registration plates, workplaces, or other people appearing in the frame. Now, for ChatGPT consumer accounts, OpenAI says conversations including uploaded images can be used to improve its models, unless users opt out through their settings. This does not mean every uploaded photograph is automatically used for training. Data handling depends on the service and the user's settings. How do you protect your photos? Users who want to try the trend can take a few precautions before uploading a selfie. One, check the privacy and data control settings before uploading. Use temporary chat if appropriate. OpenAI says temporary chats are not used to train its model, do not appear in chat history, and are deleted from its system within 30 days, subject to certain exceptions. Crop

0: OpenAI says temporary chats are not used to train its model, do not appear in chat history and are deleted from its system within 30 days, subject to certain exceptions. Crop out unnecessary background details, blur the house numbers, vehicle plates and other identifying information. Avoid uploading identity documents, private records or intimate images. Do not upload photographs of other people, particularly children, without their permission. Avoid unknown websites or apps offering similar AI filters. Now, OpenAI also provides an improve the model for everyone settings. Under settings, data controls, which users can turn off if they do not want their new conversations to be used for model improvement. Delhi police has urged users to stay alert, saying that misuse of photographs could lead to fake profiles, fraud, blackmail and other forms of cyber security and cybercrime as well. So anyone who becomes a victim of cyber fraud in India can report it by calling in on 1930 or through the government cybercrime portal. The warning comes as AI-generated photo trends continue to spread across social media, with cybersecurity experts repeatedly urging users to consider the privacy implications before uploading high-quality images of themselves. Very, very important. Well, did I kind of jump onto the bandwagon where this was concerned? Of course I did. It was the 1980s trend till a friend of mine said, "But you were born in the 80s. Why would you do that?" Nonetheless, that is me and me dealing with things, but there are ways that you can protect your pictures and you can protect your privacy. Now, if you require these details step by step, we'll be more than happy to furnish you with it on 0586861003. My name is Mural Disa. You keep it locked to Talk 100.3. We are part of the Fun Asia Network. A very good morning.
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0: Well, it is time to get into the market update and tell you exactly what has been happening all the way in US at market close. You have Dow Jones seeing a bit of a dip at 0.36%, S&P 500 still seeing a dip at 0.01%, NASDAQ seeing an upward graph 0.45%, Russell seeing an upward graph 0.51%, WIX seeing a bit of a dip at about 4.44%. The tech-heavy NASDAQ composite rose 0.5% to achieve a fresh all-time closing high, extending its winning streak to four sessions. Conversely, the Dow Jones Industrial Average dropped 0.4% as a flattening Treasury yield curve put pressure on major financial sector stocks. The S&P 500 concluded the day essentially flat, remaining just under its historical record high.
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0: Where's the traffic out on the roads of the UAE? Quite heavy. That's what I see. E11, very, very slow moving all the way towards Dubai International Airport. E311 as well, going bumper to bumper all the way towards Mahaisna 1. A little bit of slow moving patch around Al Warqa 2. And then it looks to be easy breezy. An accident right next to JVT on E311. Nothing really major. D61, traffic slowing down towards JVC. Major traffic around Mall of the Emirates. D63, the entire route towards Al Barsha First. There's an accident right on E44 before Fairmont Village accommodation. Also very slow moving is your E44 exit all the way from Russell Core Industrial Area. This is taking you very slowly towards Business Bay with another accident on E44. Traffic slowing down around JW Marriott Marquee. About two accidents back to back. This is the moment you are around Al Safa Park on E11. Hilton Dubai Al Habtoor City. If you're crossing that path, it is very slow moving as we speak. The IFC as well. Traffic is slow down. More traffic around Dubai Garden Glow. This is Dubai Frame as well, going bumper to bumper. A little bit of slow moving traffic in those areas. I wouldn't say sticky a situation, but slow for sure. What you need to do quite literally is keep your eyes on the roads. That's the bare minimum. And yes, on me. But having said that, it is curtains onto the show for sure. We're going to be moving into more conversations. And thank you for all the lovely, amazing, conversations that you keep having with me. For instance, got a message. This is coming in from Ayan. Ali says, good morning, Miss Mural. Would like to say, your favorite topic of conversations would you say is your favorite topic of conversations? Apologies. For example, I used to love when you guys talk about school nostalgia stories. Well, for me, it is everything that can build you and that can help the community. And anything that you require, come on, send that across on 0586861003. you. Why not? We can go down memory lane once again. That's not an issue. But for today,

0: memories come to a little bit of a close for me. I will continue the show, not today, but tomorrow. 7 a.m. on the dot, and that is a promise I make to you and myself so that I remember to wake up every single day. And until the next time, do take very good care of yourselves. Have yourselves a fabulous day ahead. I'll see you tomorrow. Bye.
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across the Emirates on FM 100.3 and online across the world. We are the home of news, sports and conversation. 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

0: 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I've got Fujairah staycations from just 500 dirhams. 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
2: First it was ChatGPT, then Claude. Now Meta's artificial intelligence model is the latest to go rogue during testing, connecting to the internet and breaking into another system. How scared should we be? And is going rogue even the right way to think about what has happened here? We'll discuss on this latest episode of Newscast.
3: Newscast from the BBC.
2: Hello, it's Adam in the Newscast studio. And first of all, we're going to talk about the slew of stories of artificial intelligence models from the big companies, which are so-called going rogue. Please welcome back to Newscast Professor Gina Neff, who's head of the Mindaroo Centre for Technology and Democracy at the University of Cambridge. Hello, Professor Neff.
4: Hi, Adam.
2: And please welcome back to Newscast Kieran Martin, who's former CEO of the National Cyber Security Centre. Hello, Kieran.
5: Hi, Adam.
2: Excited to put you two together and pick your brains. But before we dive into the sort of the latest stories about what these AI models have been doing, Gina, what's a simple way of thinking where we've got to in the AI arms race between these very, very rich companies?
4: Well, that's a great place to start. These companies are testing their frontier models and they're trying to see what bad people could do with them. And in the process, what we're finding out is that the models are pretty capable and can do some interesting things. And they're doing some things that, put in bad hands, would really cause a lot of problems. So the arms race is a little bit about, you know, showing a little bit of bluster that the models are powerful, a little bit about making sure that they're keeping up with each other, these two frontier companies. And a little bit about really bringing out some capabilities and telling the rest of us that these models, reminding the rest of us that these models are powerful.
2: Mm. And Kieran, that word frontier, what do we mean when we say that?
5: Cutting edge, the very latest. I would agree with what Gina has said. And I think there's something a little odd about all of this, and Gina alluded to it. It's a slightly strange way to market your product, that it's destructively powerful and the controls over it are a little bit recklessly applied, but that's kind of where we are. So I think it's one of those difficult situations where two things are true at once. These are very, very powerful capabilities. There is a big cybersecurity risk. It does change the way we think about the digital security of our online lives, and it has to change that. At the same time, you have to apply a little bit of skepticism about some of this stuff, because there's almost a bit of competitive disclosure. Oh, my model's just as powerful destructively as yours, and so forth. Both of those things are true at the same time.
2: And also, some of these companies are already publicly traded on the stock market, and so we can work out their value. And some of the other companies are about to go through that process where you can buy stock in them. So there's another kind of marketing angle to this as well. I just wondered, Gina, if we should just sort of go chronologically through some of the things that have happened in the last fortnight or so that have brought us to this point. And so the first time I spotted this story was when OpenAI and their model is called GPT 5.6 Sol, they said that their model had basically tried to hack another bit of the internet.
4: Well, it didn't try. It actually
2: did. Yeah.
4: So it was the testing environments are called sandboxes, and the model figured out a way to hack the third-party provider software that would allow it access to the internet. And it broke into a company that has a library of models, tools, ideas, thinking the answer to the challenge it had been set would be in that library. The company saw a cyber attack, alerted authorities, and lo and behold, it was a test by OpenAI's model. So that was the first one of these incidents that's made the headlines around the world.
2: And the company...
4: The next one...
2: Well, I was going to say, and the company that got hacked was called Hugging Face.
4: That's right. So Hugging Face is in the business of being a repository of different kinds of pieces and applications that work with AI models. Mm. So So Hugging Face and OpenAI collaborated. This became news headlines around the world, and it inspired, you know, the openness and transparency. I think we have to applaud that. On the one hand, you know, just as Kieran said, there's two sides to this story. On the one hand, this is marketing publicity unlike any other, although of a strange sort. And still, it is a kind of transparency, right? It's letting people know that these things are happening. So it inspired another AI company, Anthropic, to go back through and check their logs to see what if their models had been doing something similar. And that case was slightly different. They found out of about 100,000 different tests that they had recently done that there were three cases of where the model being tested thought it was on the testing environment, but was actually on the internet. So it wasn't necessarily a sense of an escape, but it was a sense where the model thought it was in one kind of environment, but was actually in another kind of environment. And so there's two of those. And then we've got the news from the UK testing lab.
2: Yeah, brilliantly explained. And then Kieran, bring us up to date, because on Wednesday, we heard that the UK's AI Security Institute, which was the body set up by Rishi Sunak when he had that big AI conference at Bletchley Park a couple of years ago, they revealed some of the testing that they'd been doing.
5: Yes. So the AI Security Institute is probably, this is a bit partisan, but it's probably regarded as the best institution of its kind in the world. It has developed these relationships with the frontier AI labs. And to go back to our last discussion, I mean, those are the American closed labs that sell you a product, and they're the most advanced. They sell you these tokens for access to Claude or ChatGPT, whatever. And they're ahead of their Chinese competitors. And the Chinese competitors are much more open. It's a sort of inversion of the norm, where the American model is basically closed and for sale. The Chinese model is open and free. But the UK's government's body has agreements with OpenAI and Anthropic to test their cutting-edge capabilities. So they were running a test of those capabilities, and basically a similar sort of thing happened, as Gina has already described perfectly, in respect of OpenAI and Anthropic. It went and hacked something else that accessed a company called GitHub, which is essentially a sort of larger and older version of Hugging Face, where it's got a lot of repository of technical information. So what's common to all of these, there's two things that are common to them. One is the agent's basically taking steps that its instructor didn't want it to take, but to achieve an objective set for it by the instructor. And then the crucial point, and we might explore this in a bit more detail, is that in none of the three cases was anyone or anything watching in real time what it was doing. So if you think back to the basic concept of a test, we've all done tests at school. And during a test, you're supervised so that you don't cheat, so you don't do things you're not supposed to. In none of these cases, in real time, was anybody or anything watching what these things were doing.
2: Well, we'll come on to that in a second. But Gina, the interesting thing that came out of the UK AI security story on Wednesday was some of the techniques that the AI models had used. For example, creating like fake people to put on the internet to then say, oh, look at this person.
4: Yeah, and we saw that in Anthropic's own analysis of their model when they went back through, that creating fake personas was one of the challenges. You know, for all of the listeners who've ever had to sign up for a website and click through a CAPTCHA, we're about to see that explode and expand infinitely, because, you know, 60% of internet traffic right now is bots, right? Not smart AI agents, but bots. And as we bring more autonomous agents into our communication networks, we're gonna still need to be proving we're human. So this model was trying to convince engineers at GitHub to accept malicious code. This is also what it did when Anthropic went back and looked through the tools. It was creating these fake personas in order to get an account so it could upload some material to create a hack. That's pretty sophisticated. But again, it's doing what it's being told to do. It's being told these models, someone in the companies, in the testing environments, are saying, go do this task. Show us how good you are at cybersecurity hacking. And then they seem surprised when the models return back with the successful solutions. And they're solutions that aren't ethical, they're not legal, they don't feel right to us as humans. And it's like, well, what did you expect? That's what you've told this bit of software to do.
2: It's actually behaving rationally as opposed to trying to cheat or be evil.
4: Well, I'd love to hear what Kieran has to say about that. I agree. I mean, I don't think there's any kind of like, malintent we can ascribe to these models. They're doing exactly what they've been told.
2: Kieran?
5: I agree. You're always trying to think in these situations of some sort of analogy, and they're always imperfect, but here's the best one I can think of. So let's go back to this test or examination conditions. And I think the AI in this case, not least because it's a new technology, they're behaving like very talented but badly behaved and badly supervised small children. So let's say you put a bunch of small children who are talented and so forth in an exam hall, and you tell them that you have to find some hidden apples, and you think you've hidden the apples in the room and you're going to contain them in the classroom, and you'll just see how they can, where they can figure out where you've hidden the apples. But all they know is they have to find apples, and there's a great big apple tree outside in a fenced off area. So some of them break out, that's the OpenAI case, stealthily. Some of them go through a door that you've accidentally left open, that's the Anthropic case. In the AISI case, they've sort of been deliberately let out to see what happens, but they think it's going to be okay. All of a sudden they scale this great big tree, and you think, well, a small child shouldn't be able to do this. They don't actually do any harm, but all they know is they need to find an apple. And we profess astonishment that unsupervised but talented small children take that instruction literally and do whatever it takes, because they've no guardrails, no guidance, no instructions. They just go and do it. That's kind of what's happened here. So I think one of the things that the AI Security Institute have been keen to stress in their very, very detailed and transparent account, and I agree with it, although it's a difficult line for them to hold, is that these are very, very artificial circumstances. And, you know, in terms of the basic meaning in the English language of the word harm, no harm's been done. So I think there are two issues here. One is actually short term and quite fixable, which is the testing model is immature and it's basically wrong. We can't do this. We can't go on like this. You can't go on testing without monitoring in real time and being able to switch it off if it does something it's not supposed to do.
2: And Kieran, so actually, if you look at the statements from the companies, so Meta, Anthropic, and OpenAI have all basically said the same thing. It was the test itself that led to these outcomes. So don't blame us.
5: But what AISI have done, which the others haven't, and I think they should follow, is to say, we're not going to test like this anymore. We're going to watch what the things are doing. And that's a good thing. I think the more challenging thing is then if you take these open weights models and you think, well, look, eventually, unlike right now, these capabilities, and we'd love to know what Gina thinks of this, these are going to be in mainstream hands of everyday users at some point. So what happens then? And how do you control for that? And there's a much, I think, tougher, but I think solvable problem about making owners accountable for the agents they use. They're not autonomous in the sense they don't invent themselves. They're invented by humans, by ultimately a programmer or somebody, an instructor. So how do you hold people accountable for what their agents do?
4: I think that's absolutely the right way we need to be thinking about legislation and regulation. That, to think of these AI agents as superhuman or somehow uncontrollable is to miss where real accountability should lie. And that is with the people that get these things to do things for them. And one of the things that I think we're about to see, and what listeners already see, is in their emails, they're seeing many, many requests for scam information, right, that are able to be flooding our inboxes, because I get probably 20 a day, 30 a day now, that are flooding the inbox that look like personal messages, because people are using large language models to ask for money and make a scam. OpenAI and Anthropic should not be held account because people are using their models to write a scam email to me. But when we have these agents acting autonomously on our behalf to do bad things, then we are the people who should be held accountable. Behind every agent, there is a person. And I think that's one of the questions we need to be making sure we're really crystal clear on as we go forward in this moment around AI regulation. Mm.
2: And Gina, just to be clear, we've used the word agent quite a few times in our conversation. That's basically when one of these big AI models creates a sort of a little mini process out of itself to go and do something. That's what an agent is.
4: Sure. And people are finding in some places and in workplaces, we're getting, you know, AI agents in our workflows, right? So little bits of just workflow process. It's just pieces of software that can handle tasks. And increasingly, they can handle tasks for a longer amount of time. So, you know, you can, writer I know is giving AI agents tasks overnight that are the equivalent of about 40 of his working hours.
2: Wow.
4: So it's like saying, I have this bit of research work to do, or I have this bit of accounting work to do, go do this work. And then the human evaluates it and understands and puts it into context.
2: Yeah, because I used, you know, I'm sure as regular listeners of Newscast, you'll know that I'm trying to run 500 kilometers in Andy Burnham's first 100 days. So my spreadsheet that is collecting all my running, which is not enough at the moment, I used Copilot to generate that spreadsheet because my knowledge of Excel, I sort of skipped Excel class at school because I'm more of a words person than a numbers right. person. So I got Copilot to do the Excel spreadsheet. So that's my latest example. Kieran, I'm very aware that Andy Burnham, the new Prime Minister, who's actually on holiday this week, hasn't really said very much about AI and where he sees the balance between the threats and the opportunities, or if he's in favour of more regulation or more resources for the Security Institute. You're a former senior civil servant. If you had the Prime Minister in front of you and you had to give him a very quick kind of like elevator pitch briefing about what he should be thinking about AI, what would be on your list?
5: Embrace it in public services. It can really help with productivity. Think about trying, even though it's really hard, to develop some form of sovereign capability in some areas, because you don't want to be getting into the position we were in a few weeks ago when Washington decides that it might restrict this. And nurture the UK's competitive advantages in security, because the AI Security Institute really is an asset.
2: Mm. That was an excellent briefing, and I put you on the spot there and you did it perfectly, which is why you were so senior in the civil service.
5: Old habits die hard, Alan. It's very kind of you.
2: And Gina?
4: I would say a very similar answer, steady the ship. So, you know, what we already see in the Burnham administration is he has kept the AI minister from the previous administration, and that minister has been elevated to cabinet position. So the idea that AI is not going to be important to the Burnham campaign, I think the Burnham government, is not true, because he's actually elevated where AI sits in the cabinet. I think the second thing is on public services, yes, and most British public, according to research that we did at the Minderoo Centre for Technology and Democracy, most of the British public think AI is going in the wrong direction. They think it will not benefit them. They think the benefits of AI will accrue to US tech billionaires and not regular people. And so I think we've got a lot of work to do to build the kind of trust that we need to have in order to get responsible uses of AI and AI adoption right. I want to see a lot more of those Copilot spreadsheets, Adam, like the ones you've been working and playing on.
2: I think what's been interesting for me is I work in a very trad industry where my tools are, well, just doing this, having these conversations. I'm still looking for really good use cases for AI. And I wonder, is that because of my age? Is that because of my mindset? Or is it actually because the models and the agents haven't really been mainstreamed properly yet into all the tools that I do use? Because, I mean, I've got a laptop in front of me now. I've got a phone next to me. Maybe that's what has to happen for it to really, really change my life. Gina, great to catch up. Thank you.
4: Thank you. Great to be here.
2: And Kieran, thanks for your expertise too.
5: Thanks so much, Adam.
2: Right, I've moved to a different newscast studio, which is why I may sound slightly acoustically different. But the story we're looking at now is that rivers, lakes and coastal waters have undergone a comprehensive health assessment for the first time in 6 years, and the results are not very promising. And the person who can decode those results for us is our environment correspondent, Matt McGrath, who's on the line now. Hello.
6: Hello, Adam.
2: Right, tell me, what was this survey actually surveying?
6: Well, this is an assessment carried out by the Environment Agency on the state of England's waters over the last 6 years. So it's a pretty comprehensive look at what's been going on in the waters. And in that time, I'm sure you recall, we've had various sewage spillages, promises of greater investment, public outcry over the state of the waters, and the hope, I suppose, that things might get a bit better. Well, I'm afraid this report says things haven't gotten much better. The state of the waters in England is pretty much the same as they were. Very few of them reaching the good ecological standard, less than 15%, around 14%. For lakes, the picture is even worse. Only about 7% of lakes reach the good standard. And the picture all around is of must do better and need to do better pretty quickly.
2: And there's also a big issue with chemical pollution, it seems.
6: That's right. Chemical pollution and what are called ecological pollution are separated in this kind of assessment. The chemical pollution means that essentially every river, every body of water across England has failed this particular assessment. Now, in fairness to the Environment Agency, they point to a number of factors here that are possibly outside their control, including the fact that some of the things like mercury and other minerals essentially can persist a long time in the waters and very hard and don't break down. They also point to forever chemicals, which we've heard a lot about recently, and that they don't break down, they accumulate in the water as well. And they're very, and you know, a lot of these aren't even regularly monitored, they're not illegal. So the Environment Agency is saying, well, you know, we're not necessarily legally obliged to look after these things, and the same for the water company. So there's some mitigation on those. So the chemical picture is pretty much the same as it was six, seven years ago, all rivers, all water bodies failing it. The bad news on that really is that natural systems will clear these out eventually, but it could be the 2060s before we're rid of some of this chemical pollution.
2: Oh, wow. We just leave it to Mother Nature.
6: That's right.
2: How do these bad results sort of interact with the government's own targets for improving the situation?
6: Yeah, that's an interesting one, because the UK has adopted the kind of EU standard of water framework directive targets, and they hoped to meet them. Well, the bad news is they're not going to meet them. They need to have 77% of England's waters reaching good standard by next year, and we're now at 15%. So the government admitted, the Office for Environmental Protection admitted, scientists know it, everybody knows it, they're not going to meet that target. It'll be many, many years before they do.
2: Also, it's the reality is so far from the target, it makes me wonder about the wisdom of setting the target.
6: Yeah, I think, in fairness to the Environment Agency, and I'm not their spokesman, I think they would say this is a very high bar. And they give the example of one river called the River Foss in Yorkshire, North Yorkshire. And they say that on almost every one of the metrics they look at here, this river scores good. But because it only scores moderate on phosphates, the whole overall score is moderate. So they would say there's a lot of places that are doing better than the headline figure would tell you. And they would say that it's, you know, if you fail one thing, you fail it all. So that it's a very tough bar, a very tough score to reach. They recognize themselves, they're not, the rivers are not in the state we want them to be. But they say, look, this is a very, very tough exam, a very, very tough way of measuring it.
2: So it's slightly like the AI story we were doing in the first half of Newscast. The nature of the test is as important as the outcome of the test.
6: Well, indeed. And indeed, there's a lot of scientists who say, actually, the test is not even half good enough to capture all the things that are in the water. We've spoken to scientists today who say, basically, look, this is not fit for purpose, and that the state of England's waters is way worse than the Environment Agency would have you believe.
2: Now, I know this is in no way like the blue flag for bathing water quality at the beach, but does this help us work out where it's safe to go open water swimming, or where, if you fall in, whether you need to go and get your stomach pumped in one of these rivers?
6: I couldn't possibly comment on that. I don't think it does, to be honest with you. I think these are kind of ecological and chemical snapshots of big bodies of water that look at not just at specific spots within those waters. There is detailed breakdown of some of those bathing spots, and the data on those bathing spots has been compiled this year, which might give you a much better indicator of where you go. But looking at the overall health of a river and seeing that it scores not good or lower or poor may not give you any real indication of what you would encounter in a specific bathing spot along that body of water.
2: Okay. And I know that the previous government under Keir Starmer did, and the previous Conservative government, made a lot of changes to the regulatory regime and the rules around water companies. And you and I spoke several times about the sewage discharge issue. Is there stuff was going to say in the pipeline, that could help deal with this situation?
6: Yeah, there's money in the pipeline, it appears. The water companies are expected to spend around £22 billion from a few years ago up to 2030 tackling this very issue. So they're certainly, they're saying it's in hand, if you like, that they're taking measures. Bigger issues here in some respects, which the Environment Agency and other scientists point to, is that agriculture is a major contributor, particularly for phosphates in the rivers. It's not just the water companies, there are other sources. And that is a very tricky issue for the government to tackle, and the water companies putting money into them, that won't remove that issue. Now, the government has committed, and the Cunliffe Review came out last year, they're going to replace Ofwat and the various regulatory bodies with a super regulator. And that, over a couple of years, when that gets going, is expected to make a difference. But it's all down the line at this particular point.
2: And Matt, just a different subject, but it's still on your beat. The drought, the lack of rain in many parts of the UK, are we setting ourselves up, or are we being set up by the climate, for a kind of water crisis, I don't know, next summer? Or actually, could we have a really wet winter and everything get filled up and us be okay? Because I'm starting to get a little bit concerned.
6: Yeah, you're right to be concerned. It's a very extreme drought, or scale of drought is really, really tough at the moment. But what we've seen with climate change really is these kind of wetter winters. We had a very wet winter just 6-8 months ago. And what we've seen in the spring and the summer has been intense levels of drying out. So I would imagine that under a climate scenario, we will probably get wet winters, but that does not, even if the reservoirs are full, it doesn't mean you won't be in drought situation this time next year again.
2: Matt, thank you very much.
6: My pleasure.
2: And the Environment Agency said that too many water bodies were still not achieving the standards we want to see, but they pointed out that European countries are doing much worse for the good health of their waterways. For example, only 8% get good in Germany and only 1% get good in the Netherlands. So it could be way, way, way worse. Right, that's all for this episode of Newscast. Thanks very much for listening.
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7: BBC News with Roisin Hasty. President Trump says his top envoys have held direct talks with top Iranian officials on the sidelines of the UN General Assembly, which he called productive. Tehran relayed its conditions for reopening the Strait of Hormuz, said to include a lifting of the US blockade. Britain's Prime Minister Andy Burnham has told the UN General Assembly that he wants to lead the world in developing a set of rules for artificial intelligence. Mr. Burnham said he would push for an international agreement at the G20 summit in Britain next year. His comments stand in contrast to Mr. Trump's, who's rejected the idea of AI guardrails. Colombia's right-wing president Abelardo de la Espriella has sent troops into the northern city of Santa Marta after a drugs trafficking faction shut down the region, attacking shops and burning vehicles. That came after security forces killed 13 members of the group. Police in Papua New Guinea say they've busted an alleged human trafficking ring rescuing 39 Indonesian nationals being held against their will. They reportedly had been forced to operate online scams. 4 Chinese nationals have been arrested. At least 7 people are now known to have been killed by Typhoon Dujuan in Japan. 5 others are missing. Search operations continue at sites of landslides near Tokyo. Researchers at University College London say they've made public the most comprehensive record yet of enslaved populations across the British Empire. The 4 million records cover 20 former colonies during the 19th century. 900 Roman coins found by an amateur archaeologist in a field near Cologne have gone on public display in Germany. It's the biggest hoard from the time of the Emperor Hadrian ever discovered in the country. And the director of the Star Wars film franchise, George Lucas, has opened his own museum of narrative art in Los Angeles. It resembles a colossal spaceship. BBC News.
1: 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The South Asian breakfast is a game changer. 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
2: BBC News with Roisin Hasty. President Trump says his top envoys have held direct talks with top Iranian officials on the sidelines of the UN General Assembly, which he called productive. Tehran relayed its conditions for reopening the Strait of Hormuz, said to include a lifting of the US blockade. Britain's Prime Minister Andy Burnham has told the UN General Assembly that he wants to lead the world in developing a set of rules for artificial intelligence. Mr. Burnham said he would push for an international agreement at the G20 summit in Britain next year. His comments stand in contrast to Mr. Trump's, who's rejected the idea of AI guardrails. Colombia's right-wing president Abelardo de la Espriella has sent troops into the northern city of Santa Marta after a drugs trafficking faction shut down the region, attacking shops and burning vehicles. That came after security forces killed 13 members of the group. Police in Papua New Guinea say they've busted an alleged human trafficking ring rescuing 39 Indonesian nationals being held against their will. They reportedly had been forced to operate online scams. 4 Chinese nationals have been arrested. At least 7 people are now known to have been killed by Typhoon Dujuan in Japan. 5 others are missing. Search operations continue at sites of landslides near Tokyo. Researchers at University College London say they've made public the most comprehensive record yet of enslaved populations across the British Empire. The 4 million records cover 20 former colonies during the 19th century. 900 Roman coins found by an amateur archaeologist in a field near Cologne have gone on public display in Germany. It's the biggest hoard from the time of the Emperor Hadrian ever discovered in the country. And the director of the Star Wars film franchise, George Lucas, has opened his own museum of narrative art in Los Angeles. It resembles a colossal spaceship. BBC News.
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1: BBC News with Roisin Hasty. President Trump says his top envoys have held direct talks with top Iranian officials on the sidelines of the UN General Assembly, which he called productive. Tehran relayed its conditions for reopening the Strait of Hormuz, said to include a lifting of the US blockade. Britain's Prime Minister Andy Burnham has told the UN General Assembly that he wants to lead the world in developing a set of rules for artificial intelligence. Mr. Burnham said he would push for an international agreement at the G20 summit in Britain next year. His comments stand in contrast to Mr. Trump's, who's rejected the idea of AI guardrails. Colombia's right-wing president Abelardo de la Espriella has sent troops into the northern city of Santa Marta after a drugs trafficking faction shut down the region, attacking shops and burning vehicles. That came after security forces killed 13 members of the group. Police in Papua New Guinea say they've busted an alleged human trafficking ring rescuing 39 Indonesian nationals being held against their will. They reportedly had been forced to operate online scams. 4 Chinese nationals have been arrested. At least 7 people are now known to have been killed by Typhoon Dujuan in Japan. 5 others are missing. Search operations continue at sites of landslides near Tokyo. Researchers at University College London say they've made public the most comprehensive record yet of enslaved populations across the British Empire. The 4 million records cover 20 former colonies during the 19th century. 900 Roman coins found by an amateur archaeologist in a field near Cologne have gone on public display in Germany. It's the biggest hoard from the time of the Emperor Hadrian ever discovered in the country. And the director of the Star Wars film franchise, George Lucas, has opened his own museum of narrative art in Los Angeles. It resembles a colossal spaceship. BBC News.
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2: From the sports desk, this is Muriel Deesa. In football, Mikel Arteta has agreed an improved new contract with Premier League champions Arsenal. The Spaniard's current deal expires at the end of the season, but talks over a new contract have been ongoing for a number of months. The media reported earlier this month that an agreement between all parties was close, and it was now understood that Arteta has reached a final agreement with the Gunners to extend his stay. There is no confirmation over the length of his new contract, but it is said to take him into at least his 10th year at the club following his arrival in December 2019. The new contract will also include a sharp pay increase from his current salary of £10 million per year plus an additional £5 million in bonuses. In tennis, Toby Samuel says he was caught off guard about how much his Davis Cup debut meant to him as he got Great Britain off to a winning start in their qualifying tie against Ecuador. The 24-year-old overcame nerves to fight back from a set down against Andres Andrade and put the host in front at London's sold-out Copper Box Arena. Teammate Arthur Ferry, playing on home soil for the first time since his astonishing run to the Wimbledon semi-finals, then gave Britain a 2-0 lead with a commanding 7-5-6-0 win over Alvaro Meza. Toby Samuel has made his debut at 3 Grand Slams and climbed from outside of the world's top 250 to 95th in the men's singles rankings in the past 9 months. In Formula One, Red Bull driver Hajar will return at this week's Azerbaijan's Grand Prix after missing the past 3 races with a wrist injury. The 21-year-old Frenchman was replaced by New Zealand's Liam Lawson for races in Netherlands, Monza and Madrid after injuring his wrist while boxing. In a statement, Red Bull said Hajar has made a full recovery and will replace Lawson for the Grand Prix in Baku, which runs from the 24th to the 26th September. Hajar, who will return to action alongside 4-time world champion Max Verstappen, is 8th in the driver's standings, having scored 71 points this season. In cricket, England are finally on the rise again in ODIs after a long period of stagnation and decline. They pulled off their lowest successful defence in 4 years as they cruised past Sri Lanka and now have won 5 matches out of 7 since the start of this year under Harry Brook and Brendan McCullum. The first ODI was more competitive than any of the three T20 internationals last week, as England wobbled against Sri Lanka's debutant leg spinner Sachindu in the middle overs. They failed to hit a six on a two-paced end-of-season surface, and Brook, who threw his head back in frustration when he carved to deep point, was the only batter to find any real fluency. And that's all from the Sports Desk with me, Mural Deesa, only on Talk 100.3, part of the Funasia Network.
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1: Henna Speedy Hair Color, covering the changes in the world and covering changes in your hair right now. 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
2: BBC News with Roisin Hasty. President Trump says his top envoys have held direct talks with top Iranian officials on the sidelines of the UN General Assembly, which he called productive. Tehran relayed its conditions for reopening the Strait of Hormuz, said to include a lifting of the US blockade. Britain's Prime Minister Andy Burnham has told the UN General Assembly that he wants to lead the world in developing a set of rules for artificial intelligence. Mr. Burnham said he would push for an international agreement at the G20 summit in Britain next year. His comments stand in contrast to Mr. Trump's, who's rejected the idea of AI guardrails. Colombia's right-wing president Abelardo de la Espriella has sent troops into the northern city of Santa Marta after a drugs trafficking faction shut down the region, attacking shops and burning vehicles. That came after security forces killed 13 members of the group. Police in Papua New Guinea say they've busted an alleged human trafficking ring rescuing 39 Indonesian nationals being held against their will. They reportedly had been forced to operate online scams. 4 Chinese nationals have been arrested. At least 7 people are now known to have been killed by Typhoon Dujuan in Japan. 5 others are missing. Search operations continue at sites of landslides near Tokyo. Researchers at University College London say they've made public the most comprehensive record yet of enslaved populations across the British Empire. The 4 million records cover 20 former colonies during the 19th century. 900 Roman coins found by an amateur archaeologist in a field near Cologne have gone on public display in Germany. It's the biggest hoard from the time of the Emperor Hadrian ever discovered in the country. And the director of the Star Wars film franchise, George Lucas, has opened his own museum of narrative art in Los Angeles. It resembles a colossal spaceship. BBC News.
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1: BBC News with Roisin Hasty. President Trump says his top envoys have held direct talks with top Iranian officials on the sidelines of the UN General Assembly, which he called productive. Tehran relayed its conditions for reopening the Strait of Hormuz, said to include a lifting of the US blockade. Britain's Prime Minister Andy Burnham has told the UN General Assembly that he wants to lead the world in developing a set of rules for artificial intelligence. Mr. Burnham said he would push for an international agreement at the G20 summit in Britain next year. His comments stand in contrast to Mr. Trump's, who's rejected the idea of AI guardrails. Colombia's right-wing president Abelardo de la Espriella has sent troops into the northern city of Santa Marta after a drugs trafficking faction shut down the region, attacking shops and burning vehicles. That came after security forces killed 13 members of the group. Police in Papua New Guinea say they've busted an alleged human trafficking ring rescuing 39 Indonesian nationals being held against their will. They reportedly had been forced to operate online scams. Four Chinese nationals have been arrested. At least seven people are now known to have been killed by Typhoon Dujuan in Japan. Five others are missing. Search operations continue at sites of landslides near Tokyo. Researchers at University College London say they've made public the most comprehensive record yet of enslaved populations across the British Empire. The Formalian records cover 20 former colonies during the 19th century. 900 Roman coins found by an amateur archaeologist in a field near Cologne have gone on public display in Germany. It's the biggest hoard from the time of the Emperor Hadrian ever discovered in the country. And the director of the Star Wars film franchise, George Lucas, has opened his own museum of narrative art in Los Angeles. It resembles a colossal spaceship. BBC News.
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2: BBC News with Alan Smith. The head of the International Monetary Fund has said advanced economies need to urgently reduce their debt burdens given a spike in borrowing costs. Kristina Georgieva called for urgent and politically painful action to rein in debt. Britain's Prime Minister Andy Burnham has used his speech at the UN General Assembly to warn about the dangers of unbridled artificial intelligence and Russian disinformation. He said he wanted the UK to be a world leader in developing regulations for AI. Reports from Ethiopia say local forces in the northern region of Tigray have seized the airport in the capital, Mekelle. Ethiopian Airlines says it has suspended flights to Mekelle and the cities of Shire and Aksum due to what it called the current situation in Tigray. South Sudan's president has ripped up the 2018 peace deal that ended a civil war. Salva Kiir has dissolved the government ahead of elections due in December. Critics say the move gives him unconstrained power. Moroccans are voting for a new parliament, with major preoccupations being the cost of living, unemployment and distrust of political parties. The king will appoint a prime minister but will retain control of major policy decisions. Venezuela's interim president, Delcy Rodriguez, has met President Trump for the first time since his forces deposed her former boss, Nicolas Maduro, in January. They held talks on the sidelines of the UN summit in New York, close to where Mr. Maduro is being held. And a summit to counter cyber fraud is being hosted by Cambodia, where the Prime Minister has insisted his country will no longer be a haven for transnational scam syndicates. Representatives from more than a dozen countries are attending.
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3: Aag, kabhi kabhi, roshni, kahin kahin, shor, ronakein. 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
1: BBC News with Alan Smith. The head of the International Monetary Fund has said advanced economies need to urgently reduce their debt burdens given a spike in borrowing costs. Kristina Georgieva called for urgent and politically painful action to rein in debt. Britain's Prime Minister Andy Burnham has used his speech at the UN General Assembly to warn about the dangers of unbridled artificial intelligence and Russian disinformation. He said he wanted the UK to be a world leader in developing regulations for AI. Reports from Ethiopia say local forces in the northern region of Tigray have seized the airport in the capital, Mekele. Ethiopian Airlines says it has suspended flights to Mekele and the cities of Shire and Aksum due to what it called the current situation in Tigray. South Sudan's president has ripped up the 2018 peace deal that ended a civil war. Salva Kiir has dissolved the government ahead of elections due in December. Critics say the move gives him unconstrained power. Moroccans are voting for a new parliament, with major preoccupations being the cost of living, unemployment and distrust of political parties. The king will appoint a prime minister but will retain control of major policy decisions. Venezuela's interim president Delcy Rodriguez has met President Trump for the first time since his forces deposed her former boss Nicolas Maduro in January. They held talks on the sidelines of the UN summit in New York, close to where Mr. Maduro is being held. And a summit to counter cyber fraud is being hosted by Cambodia, where the Prime Minister has insisted his country will no longer be a haven for transnational scam syndicates. Representatives from more than a dozen countries are attending.
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2: From the sports desk, this is Muriel Deesa. In football, Mikel Arteta has agreed an improved new contract with Premier League champions Arsenal. The Spaniard's current deal expires at the end of the season, but talks over a new contract have been ongoing for a number of months. The media reported earlier this month that an agreement between all parties was close, and it was now understood that Arteta has reached a final agreement with the Gunners to extend his stay. There is no confirmation over the length of his new contract, but it is said to take him into at least his 10th year at the club following his arrival in December 2019. The new contract will also include a sharp pay increase from his current salary of £10 million per year plus an additional £5 million in bonuses. In tennis, Toby Samuel says he was caught off guard about how much his Davis Cup debut meant to him as he got Great Britain off to a winning start in their qualifying tie against Ecuador. The 24-year-old overcame nerves to fight back from a set-down against Andres Andrade and put the host in front at London's sold-out Copper Box Arena. Teammate Arthur Ferry, playing on home soil for the first time since his astonishing run to the Wimbledon semi-finals, then gave Britain a 2-0 lead with a commanding 7-5-6-0 win over Alvaro Meza. Toby Samuel has made his debut at three Grand Slams and climbed from outside of the world's top 250 to 95th in the men's singles rankings in the past 9 months. In Formula One, Red Bull driver Hajar will return at this week's Azerbaijan's Grand Prix after missing the past three races with a wrist injury. The 21-year-old Frenchman was replaced by New Zealand's Liam Lawson for races in Netherlands, Monza and Madrid after injuring his wrist while boxing. In a statement, Red Bull said Hajar has made a full recovery and will replace Lawson for the Grand Prix in Baku, which runs from the 24th to the 26th September. Hajar, who will return to action alongside four-time world champion Max Verstappen, is eighth in the driver's standings, having scored 71 points this season. In cricket, England are finally on the rise again in ODIs after a long period of stagnation and decline. They pulled off their lowest successful defence in 4 years as they cruised past Sri Lanka and now have won 5 matches out of 7 since the start of this year under Harry Brook and Brendan McCullum. The first ODI was more competitive than any of the three T20 internationals last week as England wobbled against Sri Lanka's debutant leg spinner Sachindu in the middle overs. They failed to hit a 6 on a two-paced end-of-season surface, and Brook, who threw his head back in frustration when he carved to deep point, was the only batter to find any real fluency. And that's all from the Sports Desk with me, Muriel Deesa, only on Talk 100.3, part of the Funasia Network.
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1: BBC News with Alan Smith. The head of the International Monetary Fund has said advanced economies need to urgently reduce their debt burdens given a spike in borrowing costs. Kristina Georgieva called for urgent and politically painful action to rein in debt. Britain's Prime Minister Andy Burnham has used his speech at the UN General Assembly to warn about the dangers of unbridled artificial intelligence and Russian disinformation. He said he wanted the UK to be a world leader in developing regulations for AI. Reports from Ethiopia say local forces in the northern region of Tigray have seized the airport in the capital, Mekelle. Ethiopian Airlines says it has suspended flights to Mekelle and the cities of Shire and Aksum due to what it called the current situation in Tigray. South Sudan's president has ripped up the 2018 peace deal that ended a civil war. Salva Kiir has dissolved the government ahead of elections due in December. Critics say the move gives him unconstrained power. Moroccans are voting for a new parliament, with major preoccupations being the cost of living, unemployment and distrust of political parties. The king will appoint a prime minister but will retain control of major policy decisions. Venezuela's interim president Delcy Rodriguez has met President Trump for the first time since his forces deposed her former boss Nicolas Maduro in January. They held talks on the sidelines of the UN summit in New York, close to where Mr. Maduro is being held. And a summit to counter cyber fraud is being hosted by Cambodia, where the Prime Minister has insisted his country will no longer be a haven for transnational scam syndicates. Representatives from more than a dozen countries are attending.
0: 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All in just 5 minutes. Henna Speedy Easy Hair Colour. Made in Italy. 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
1: BBC News with Alan Smith. The head of the International Monetary Fund has said advanced economies need to urgently reduce their debt burdens given a spike in borrowing costs. Kristina Georgieva called for urgent and politically painful action to rein in debt. Britain's Prime Minister Andy Burnham has used his speech at the UN General Assembly to warn about the dangers of unbridled artificial intelligence and Russian disinformation. He said he wanted the UK to be a world leader in developing regulations for AI. Reports from Ethiopia say local forces in the northern region of Tigray have seized the airport in the capital, Mekelle. Ethiopian Airlines says it has suspended flights to Mekelle and the cities of Shire and Aksum due to what it called the current situation in Tigray. South Sudan's president has ripped up the 2018 peace deal that ended a civil war. Salva Kiir has dissolved the government ahead of elections due in December. Critics say the move gives him unconstrained power. Moroccans are voting for a new parliament, with major preoccupations being the cost of living, unemployment and distrust of political parties. The king will appoint a prime minister but will retain control of major policy decisions. Venezuela's interim president, Delcy Rodriguez, has met President Trump for the first time since his forces deposed her former boss, Nicolas Maduro, in January. They held talks on the sidelines of the UN summit in New York, close to where Mr. Maduro is being held. And a summit to counter cyber fraud is being hosted by Cambodia, where the Prime Minister has insisted his country will no longer be a haven for transnational scam syndicates. Representatives from more than a dozen countries are attending.
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2: BBC News with Alan Smith. The head of the International Monetary Fund has said advanced economies need to urgently reduce their debt burdens given a spike in borrowing costs. Kristina Georgieva called for urgent and politically painful action to rein in debt. Britain's Prime Minister Andy Burnham has used his speech at the UN General Assembly to warn about the dangers of unbridled artificial intelligence and Russian disinformation. He said he wanted the UK to be a world leader in developing regulations for AI. Reports from Ethiopia say local forces in the northern region of Tigray have seized the airport in the capital, Mekelle. Ethiopian Airlines says it has suspended flights to Mekelle and the cities of Shire and Aksum due to what it called the current situation in Tigray. South Sudan's president has ripped up the 2018 peace deal that ended a civil war. Salva Kiir has dissolved the government ahead of elections due in December. Critics say the move gives him unconstrained power. Moroccans are voting for a new parliament, with major preoccupations being the cost of living, unemployment and distrust of political parties. The king will appoint a prime minister but will retain control of major policy decisions. Venezuela's interim president Delcy Rodriguez has met President Trump for the first time since his forces deposed her former boss Nicolas Maduro in January. They held talks on the sidelines of the UN summit in New York, close to where Mr. Maduro is being held. And a summit to counter cyber fraud is being hosted by Cambodia, where the Prime Minister has insisted his country will no longer be a haven for transnational scam syndicates. Representatives from more than a dozen countries are attending.
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1: BBC News with Alan Smith. The head of the International Monetary Fund has said advanced economies need to urgently reduce their debt burdens, given a spike in borrowing costs. Kristina Georgieva called for urgent and politically painful action to rein in debt. Britain's Prime Minister Andy Burnham has used his speech at the UN General Assembly to warn about the dangers of unbridled artificial intelligence and Russian disinformation. He said he wanted the UK to be a world leader in developing regulations for AI. Reports from Ethiopia say local forces in the northern region of Tigray have seized the airport in the capital, Mekele. Ethiopian Airlines says it has suspended flights to Mekele and the cities of Shire and Aksum due to what it called the current situation in Tigray. South Sudan's president has ripped up the 2018 peace deal that ended a civil war. Salva Kiir has dissolved the government ahead of elections due in December. Critics say the move gives him unconstrained power. Moroccans are voting for a new parliament, with major preoccupations being the cost of living, unemployment and distrust of political parties. The king will appoint a prime minister but will retain control of major policy decisions. Venezuela's interim president Delcy Rodriguez has met President Trump for the first time since his forces deposed her former boss Nicolas Maduro in January. They held talks on the sidelines of the UN summit in New York, close to where Mr. Maduro is being held. And a summit to counter cyber fraud is being hosted by Cambodia, where the Prime Minister has insisted his country will no longer be a haven for transnational scam syndicates. Representatives from more than a dozen countries are attending.
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2: BBC News with Alan Smith. The head of the International Monetary Fund has said advanced economies need to urgently reduce their debt burdens, given a spike in borrowing costs. Kristina Georgieva called for urgent and politically painful action to rein in debt. Britain's Prime Minister Andy Burnham has used his speech at the UN General Assembly to warn about the dangers of unbridled artificial intelligence and Russian disinformation. He said he wanted the UK to be a world leader in developing regulations for AI. Reports from Ethiopia say local forces in the northern region of Tigray have seized the airport in the capital, Mekelle. Ethiopian Airlines says it has suspended flights to Mekelle and the cities of Shire and Aksum due to what it called the current situation in Tigray. South Sudan's president has ripped up the 2018 peace deal that ended a civil war. Salva Kiir has dissolved the government ahead of elections due in December. Critics say the move gives him unconstrained power. Moroccans are voting for a new parliament, with major preoccupations being the cost of living, unemployment and distrust of political parties. The king will appoint a prime minister but will retain control of major policy decisions. Venezuela's interim president Delcy Rodriguez has met President Trump for the first time since his forces deposed her former boss Nicolas Maduro in January. They held talks on the sidelines of the UN summit in New York, close to where Mr. Maduro is being held. And a summit to counter cyber fraud is being hosted by Cambodia, where the Prime Minister has insisted his country will no longer be a haven for transnational scam syndicates. Representatives from more than a dozen countries are attending.
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1: BBC News with Alan Smith. The head of the International Monetary Fund has said advanced economies need to urgently reduce their debt burdens given a spike in borrowing costs. Kristina Georgieva called for urgent and politically painful action to rein in debt. Britain's Prime Minister Andy Burnham has used his speech at the UN General Assembly to warn about the dangers of unbridled artificial intelligence and Russian disinformation. He said he wanted the UK to be a world leader in developing regulations for AI. Reports from Ethiopia say local forces in the northern region of Tigray have seized the airport in the capital, Mekelle. Ethiopian Airlines says it has suspended flights to Mekelle and the cities of Shire and Aksum due to what it called the current situation in Tigray. South Sudan's president has ripped up the 2018 peace deal that ended a civil war. Salva Kiir has dissolved the government ahead of elections due in December. Critics say the move gives him unconstrained power. Moroccans are voting for a new parliament, with major preoccupations being the cost of living, unemployment and distrust of political parties. The king will appoint a prime minister but will retain control of major policy decisions. Venezuela's interim president, Delcy Rodriguez, has met President Trump for the first time since his forces deposed her former boss, Nicolas Maduro, in January. They held talks on the sidelines of the UN summit in New York, close to where Mr. Maduro is being held. And a summit to counter cyber fraud is being hosted by Cambodia, where the Prime Minister has insisted his country will no longer be a haven for transnational scam syndicates. Representatives from more than a dozen countries are attending.
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2: BBC News with Alan Smith. The head of the International Monetary Fund has said advanced economies need to urgently reduce their debt burdens given a spike in borrowing costs. Kristina Georgieva called for urgent and politically painful action to rein in debt. Britain's Prime Minister Andy Burnham has used his speech at the UN General Assembly to warn about the dangers of unbridled artificial intelligence and Russian disinformation. He said he wanted the UK to be a world leader in developing regulations for AI. Reports from Ethiopia say local forces in the northern region of Tigray have seized the airport in the capital, Mekelle. Ethiopian Airlines says it has suspended flights to Mekelle and the cities of Shire and Aksum due to what it called the current situation in Tigray. South Sudan's president has ripped up the 2018 peace deal that ended a civil war. Salva Kiir has dissolved the government ahead of elections due in December. Critics say the move gives him unconstrained power. Moroccans are voting for a new parliament, with major preoccupations being the cost of living, unemployment and distrust of political parties. The king will appoint a prime minister but will retain control of major policy decisions. Venezuela's interim president Delcy Rodriguez has met President Trump for the first time since his forces deposed her former boss Nicolas Maduro in January. They held talks on the sidelines of the UN summit in New York, close to where Mr. Maduro is being held. And a summit to counter cyber fraud is being hosted by Cambodia, where the Prime Minister has insisted his country will no longer be a haven for transnational scam syndicates. Representatives from more than a dozen countries are attending.
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1: BBC News with Alan Smith. The head of the International Monetary Fund has said advanced economies need to urgently reduce their debt burdens given a spike in borrowing costs. Kristina Georgieva called for urgent and politically painful action to rein in debt. Britain's Prime Minister Andy Burnham has used his speech at the UN General Assembly to warn about the dangers of unbridled artificial intelligence and Russian disinformation. He said he wanted the UK to be a world leader in developing regulations for AI. Reports from Ethiopia say local forces in the northern region of Tigray have seized the airport in the capital, Mekelle. Ethiopian Airlines says it has suspended flights to Mekelle and the cities of Shire and Aksum due to what it called the current situation in Tigray. South Sudan's president has ripped up the 2018 peace deal that ended a civil war. Salva Kiir has dissolved the government ahead of elections due in December. Critics say the move gives him unconstrained power. Moroccans are voting for a new parliament, with major preoccupations being the cost of living, unemployment and distrust of political parties. The king will appoint a prime minister but will retain control of major policy decisions. Venezuela's interim president, Delcy Rodriguez, has met President Trump for the first time since his forces deposed her former boss, Nicolas Maduro, in January. They held talks on the sidelines of the UN summit in New York, close to where Mr. Maduro is being held. And a summit to counter cyber fraud is being hosted by Cambodia, where the Prime Minister has insisted his country will no longer be a haven for transnational scam syndicates. Representatives from more than a dozen countries are attending.
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2: BBC News with Emily Thomas. An advisor to the Ethiopian Prime Minister Abiy Ahmed says local forces in Tigray have seized airports there and launched an all-out offensive against government positions in two neighbouring regions. Getachew Reda, a former interim president of Tigray, said the clashes had prompted the suspension of flights. The Tigrayan government said its forces had entered a defensive war. Ukraine has accused Russia of increasing its targeting of civilian transport infrastructure after a fresh wave of strikes on petrol stations, shipping and railways. The capital was among the areas hit. President Zelensky is due to address the UN General Assembly later. An investigation has alleged that dozens of Nigerian political elites may have embezzled huge sums from public funds over decades, possibly laundering them by buying several hundred properties in the United States. The report by the Platform to Protect Whistleblowers in Africa and the Anti-Corruption Data Collective calls for Nigerian and US authorities to investigate the sources of the funds. Gunmen have shot dead at least 11 people near Durban in South Africa. The victims were gathered at home in Kwamakuta Township when gunmen stormed in. Azerbaijan's president Ilham Aliyev has pardoned 20 people, including a French man jailed since 2023 on espionage charges. And China's teenage swimming sensation Yu Cidi has won her third gold medal at the Asian Games in Tokyo. The 13-year-old clinched her hat-trick with a victory in the 400-metre individual medley. BBC News.
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1: BBC News with Emily Thomas. An advisor to the Ethiopian Prime Minister Abiy Ahmed says local forces in Tigray have seized airports there and launched an all-out offensive against government positions in two neighbouring regions. Getachew Reda, a former interim president of Tigray, said the clashes had prompted the suspension of flights. The Tigrayan government said its forces had entered a defensive war. Ukraine has accused Russia of increasing its targeting of civilian transport infrastructure after a fresh wave of strikes on petrol stations, shipping and railways. The capital was among the areas hit. President Zelensky is due to address the UN General Assembly later. An investigation has alleged that dozens of Nigerian political elites may have embezzled huge sums from public funds over decades, possibly laundering them by buying several hundred properties in the United States. The report by the Platform to Protect Whistleblowers in Africa and the Anti-Corruption Data Collective calls for Nigerian and US authorities to investigate the sources of the funds. Gunmen have shot dead at least 11 people near Durban in South Africa. The victims were gathered at home in Kwamakuta Township when gunmen stormed in. Azerbaijan's president Ilham Aliyev has pardoned 20 people, including a French man jailed since 2023 on espionage charges. And China's teenage swimming sensation Yu Cidi has won her third gold medal at the Asian Games in Tokyo. The 13-year-old clinched her hat-trick with a victory in the 400-metre individual medley. BBC News.
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2: BBC News with Emily Thomas. An advisor to the Ethiopian Prime Minister Abiy Ahmed says local forces in Tigray have seized airports there and launched an all-out offensive against government positions in two neighbouring regions. Getachew Reda, a former interim president of Tigray, said the clashes had prompted the suspension of flights. The Tigrayan government said its forces had entered a defensive war. Ukraine has accused Russia of increasing its targeting of civilian transport infrastructure after a fresh wave of strikes on petrol stations, shipping and railways. The capital was among the areas hit. President Zelensky is due to address the UN General Assembly later. An investigation has alleged that dozens of Nigerian political elites may have embezzled huge sums from public funds over decades, possibly laundering them by buying several hundred properties in the United States. The report by the Platform to Protect Whistleblowers in Africa and the Anti-Corruption Data Collective calls for Nigerian and US authorities to investigate the sources of the funds. Gunmen have shot dead at least 11 people near Durban in South Africa. The victims were gathered at home in Kwamakuta Township when gunmen stormed in. Azerbaijan's president Ilham Aliyev has pardoned 20 people, including a French man jailed since 2023 on espionage charges. And China's teenage swimming sensation Yu Cidi has won her third gold medal at the Asian Games in Tokyo. The 13-year-old clinched her hat-trick with a victory in the 400-metre individual medley. BBC News.
1: 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All in just 5 minutes. 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
1: BBC News with Emily Thomas. An advisor to the Ethiopian Prime Minister Abiy Ahmed says local forces in Tigray have seized airports there and launched an all-out offensive against government positions in two neighbouring regions. Getachew Reda, a former interim president of Tigray, said the clashes had prompted the suspension of flights. The Tigrayan government said its forces had entered a defensive war. Ukraine has accused Russia of increasing its targeting of civilian transport infrastructure after a fresh wave of strikes on petrol stations, shipping and railways. The capital was among the areas hit. President Zelensky is due to address the UN General Assembly later. An investigation has alleged that dozens of Nigerian political elites may have embezzled huge sums from public funds over decades, possibly laundering them by buying several hundred properties in the United States. The report by the Platform to Protect Whistleblowers in Africa and the Anti-Corruption Data Collective calls for Nigerian and US authorities to investigate the sources of the funds. Gunmen have shot dead at least 11 people near Durban in South Africa. The victims were gathered at home in Kwamakuta Township when gunmen stormed in. Azerbaijan's president Ilham Aliyev has pardoned 20 people, including a French man jailed since 2023 on espionage charges. And China's teenage swimming sensation Yu Cidi has won her third gold medal at the Asian Games in Tokyo. The 13-year-old clinched her hat-trick with a victory in the 400-metre individual medley. BBC News.
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